0: Kane says our system of illegal labour exploitation was still present in regional and rural New South Wales. He says this involved forced labour, debt bondage, servitude, deceptive recruiting, and in some cases sexual servitude. The issue is faced by many of the 33,000 immigrants on the Pacific Australia Labour Mobility Scheme. New technology that puts a camera inside eyeglasses could strip away privacy of others. That's the concern from cybersecurity experts. Based on Meta's camera glasses, an Australian retailer has sold out of their own version, which costs the fraction of the price. The smart glasses films from the perspective of the person wearing them. Dali Kafara is from Macquarie University. He's told the ABC the glasses' use of AI is also concerning.
1: These aren't just cameras. They're really an input pipeline for an AI process. And so a face that the glasses is capturing can be matched against databases to identify a total stranger. There's even like a little and relatively recent research that was done where two students have demonstrated that you can literally pair these glasses with a face search software and you can...
2: Every answer matters. 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Authorised by the Australian Bureau of Statistics, Canberra.
3: Program sponsor.
0: A woman has been arrested for allegedly stabbing four men in London. It all happened in central London, where the woman allegedly stabbed three men at the Shaftesbury Theatre before going around the corner and stabbing another. Two men have returned home while the other two are still in hospital. The Guardian is reporting it as a possible mental health-related incident. And a Malaysian-Australian author has received the Miles Franklin Literacy Award. Omar Musa, who is also a hip-hop artist, took out the $60,000 prize for his second novel, Fearsland. He told the ABC, "You can never predict or expect something like this, but I'm really stoked to have my work recognised and acknowledged alongside such amazing peers." Now for a look at the capital city weather around the country. Partly cloudy in Macquarie and Brisbane with a top of 24. 18 and sunny on Gadigal Country, Sydney, while it's 14 and partly cloudy on Ngunnawal Gambri Country, Canberra. 16 and a possible shower for Nam, Melbourne, and partly cloudy in Nipaluna, Hobart with a max of 15. A top of 17 and a possible shower for Tundunya, Adelaide. A shower or two and 20 degrees for Borley, Perth, and sunny in Garamilla, Darwin with a top of 32. If you have any stories that you'd like to share with us, you can send us an email to news@nirs.org.au. That's news@nirs.org.au.
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7: And road conditions change fast in winter. When temperatures drop, watch for the ice, snow and fog. Slow down and take extra care. A message from the New South Wales Government.
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In this hour, across New South Wales, the Botanical Gardens of Sydney's Youth Community Greening Program works alongside schools, communities and First Nation educators to create culturally significant outdoor learning spaces that help young people connect with country, culture and the environment. So we're going to catch up with one of our deadlies, and that's Cleona. I always get a name wrong here. It's Cleona Maguire. She's the Youth Community Green Officer who works directly with schools and communities across New South Wales. So stay tuned for that. We'll also keep you up to date with other great events that are happening out there, and of course always playing new First Nation deadly music, so stick around. I'm your host, Lola Forrester, and we're going to kick this hour off a little bit of Healing Our Culture with the Yarban Band, and they're a band from Kalgoorlie over there in WA, and then we'll come back and find out more about this great program for Youth Community Green Program. So stay tuned.

feel the excitement of the Rugby League World Cup 2026 kicking off on the 15th of October. 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

0: And you're listening to Black Chat, coming to you live and deadly here from the studios in Gadigal country. And as I said, across New South Wales, the Botanical Gardens of Sydney's Youth Community Greening Program, working alongside schools, communities and First Nation educators to create culturally significant outdoor learning spaces that help young people connect with country, culture and environment. So we thought we'd get one of our deadlies, and that's our deadly sister, Cleona McIngwa, she's a youth community greening officer who works directly with schools and communities across New South Wales, and we've got her on the line. Hey sister, welcome to Black Chat.
1: Hey Yama, hello, good morning.
0: Yeah, no, just let everyone know who your mob is and where you originally come from.
1: So my name's Cleona. I'm a Nyampa Ngamilaroi woman on my dad's side. Family come from Bawarana on Western New South Wales, and all the across to Nyambuck and down to where I'm at in Wollongong. I grew up on Darawal country in Wollongong here.
0: Bree is amazing with the oldest fish traps in the world, and they're still discovering more and more all around us.
1: 40,000 years.
0: Yes, it's
1: incredible.
0: No, it is, and the more and more now that it's found some remains of a dinosaur like 8 million years old up in.
1: I didn't know that.
0: Yes, it's just come out this morning. It was like, what? Yes, and this is a creature that hasn't been around, because we had a lot of dinosaurs here. But what you're doing is, I think, it's really great. How did you get into, I suppose, horticulture?
1: So I got into the work that I do with youth community greening on a bit of a windy path. By growing up, I was definitely a bit of a bush kid. Loved animals, loved going out into the bush, but it wasn't until I was about, I think, 18, 19, where I started to really, piece it all together and started getting into bush care and worked with parks for a little while as a field officer, and did lots of courses at TAFE around regen and country care. And over time, I got involved in education as well, and that's really what youth community greening is growing green spaces, growing gardens, but I get to do that, connecting it with our culture and walking alongside young mob. So it's really a privilege, because I'm also, I'm only 25 and I'm on this journey myself, but it's how I'm connecting to my culture and how I'm trying to support, young ones to also connect to the places that they live in and learn about them and care for them and connect more. So it's been a long journey to where I'm at now, but I wouldn't have done it any other way.
0: No, well, it's great. You grew up in the country and the bush. Like I said, you're a bush kid. Little did you know that that experience of growing there gave you an opportunity to use those skills to grow up and help other people and learn more about it. Because we're starting to get more now. We've got the Ranger programs happening. We've got all these programs. We're getting our young people out into a country, out of school, into country, and doing that. What I call two-way education. And this is what.
1: It's the movement's growing, and it's so important that young people are getting these opportunities to see themselves in these roles and in these spaces, because that's how we, create a better future.
0: Now, this is cool. So how did it all come about? What schools do you actually, work with, or the education department? Did it take long to get a connection there to bring kids out on country?
1: It's always a slow grow, but that's the thing. Hey, youth community greening, we're an outreach education group, as part of the Botanic Gardens, and we travel New South Wales wide, Illawarra included. We reach out to schools, reach out to community spaces, and always try and co-design programs, not only with the schools themselves, but also with the young people, to grow green spaces, so to design them, to create them, and then to utilise them. So they could be gardens that celebrate local plants and animals. There might be, conservation and biodiversity values. It might just be for us to have a space to meet, for young people to be able to dance, to do some deadly dancing, have a space to yarn, have a space for community come in and have community events. So these spaces in these schools are not only celebrating country, but they're also, places for communities to meet. So it really changes. The project changes wherever we're at. Sometimes it's supporting young people in their communities to grow food. We've got a few programs out west focusing on food security. But in the Illawarra at the moment, you know, we're working with Lake Illawarra High School and Wollongong Flexible School and Coromel High and a few other schools to grow native gardens that celebrate country, but then also so that the kids can actually harvest them and use them and eat them and learn more about them that way as well.
0: So do you also too, do you connecting with your elders, because they're the ones that have the expertise and know what's what and what's and you know, finding out what these plants are good for?
1: Yeah, connecting in with local knowledge holders and local elders is really important. You know, we're here today because of them. I've been really fortunate to grow closer connections with local elders and elders far and wide, and you know, some schools have knowledge holders within the schools that are a big part of these projects, which is really important.
0: No, I think this is a pretty good. Also, too, are we finding, too, in these spaces that we've got plants that are not compatible to our country, or they could be poisoning our original plants, our native plants?
1: Yeah. I think we need to plant more native plants. We'll stop. The more we learn about what our native plants are and what they can do and what they've given, you know, our old people for thousands and thousands of years and what they can give us, we then look at, you know, some of the invasive plants that have come in and we're like, what are we doing? You know, these plants that we have here are from this climate, are from these soils, and we're all connected to it. I think, bush regeneration is also, and land management is something that I'm really passionate about, and I've actually recently reached out to a few local schools to get a young women's country care group together. So getting young Koori girls out into areas that have been impacted by invasive plants and to start restoring country. So that's something that's kicking off in the Illawarra as well. Because you're right, like we need to learn more about our native plants, but also the plants that are doing a bit of harm.
0: Well, they're all, you know, they're bringing it, like, you know, they're like animals, they're boarding, you know, toads and, you know, beetles and all these other things that are invasive and that can destroy. Every time I smell a toad, cane toads.
1: Like all these solutions where you're like, hey, the solutions are here.
0: It is actually crazy. So is this program for just First Nation or is it for all of Australians?
1: So it is for First Nations youth, but it is also for everyone. So depending on the program, we work with young people who ultimately are under-resourced. I think that's like the big barrier with environmental education, and even with projects like this, is it's access, and big part of access is the funding. So our program, whether it's working with First Nations youth on cultural gardens or working with all sorts of young people on garden projects, we're trying to create access through having a free program.
0: So when does the program start? Does it start in primary school or we wait until secondary?
1: It's all the way through. We work with young kids in preschools, with primary schools, high schools, in community spaces. So it's really, really any sort of young person.
0: All schools. And also, too, I'm just wondering, too, because you're working with plants and that, are you working with or connecting with Nunkaris, with, you know, Aboriginal healers?
1: No, we're not.
0: Not yet.
1: Not yet, exactly. I'd love to learn more about that.
0: Yeah, because they're the ones that know what plants, you know, are good for, you know, medicine and help you there, you know. So they're, you know, they were moving a lot around the country before the pandemic, but they're slowly coming back and they're from, you know, Central Australia out there.
1: Oh, no, that's a great idea. I'd love to connect into that, because I think that's a good point, is, you know, how we're doing things respectfully as well, and important to do things the right way.
0: The natural way that it's always been
1: done.
0: This is absolutely brilliant. So, do you have a team of people working with you, or how many people do you have working with you?
1: Yeah, we've got a team. At the moment, we've got a small team who's part of the Youth Community Greening group, but we've also got a broader community greening group who works with all ages all across New South Wales. And I think the thing that makes our team really incredible and the thing that makes our programs really incredible is we're also working with so many other communities and so many other organisations. You know, we wouldn't be able to do what we do without all the other community partners and knowledge holders and organisations. So it's us, but then it's also everyone else as well.
0: Yeah, no, it's interesting because I always say that with a lot of the multicultural communities, you know, we call it bush medicines, but they call it, you know, home remedies. So I'm wondering if we are connecting with the multicultural community and finding out, you know, what they used, and it can still be, you know, are they still using it here with the plants that we actually have here? So that would be a great idea, don't you think?
1: Yeah, I think so. Yeah, you know, all that knowledge sharing is so cool, learning about, you know, all the other ancient medicines there are around the world that also, you know, living here now too.
0: Yep. No, they're using those. They're using those medicines as well. Look, this is for people who want to learn more or get it, because this is only for school kids at the moment, isn't it? Your program.
1: Yeah. Oh, it's really diverse. So primarily schools. We mostly work with schools. And I guess, like, on that, our program, you know, it reaches far and wide, but we only can do what we can do because of external funding. So we're, like I said before, like, our program is free to the communities we work with because we want it to be accessible, but we then rely on funding coming in. So we actually, I did want to mention that we had the Foundation and Friends of the Gardens, they raised like $210,000 for us at the end of financial year. And that sort of, you know, that sort of money coming in means that we can then reach more communities, more schools, work with more people. So we are working all across New South Wales, working in the Illawarra, but, you know, there's always opportunity for us to do more, and that support is always appreciated. It's super deadly for our program.
0: Yeah, because, I mean, you're working with the Botanical Gardens, so your foundation and friends of the Botanical Gardens. So all they'd have to do would be get on to botanicalgardens.org.au and find out more.
1: Yep. You betcha.
0: Yep. And they're doing programs at the Botanical Gardens in the CBD here, so that's good. Hey, look.
1: Yeah, and at Mount Annan, which is a beautiful botanic garden. That's, you know, all native plants from across the country.
0: Yeah, well, they've got rid of all the bats and over there, I remember. Yeah, it used to be a pretty smelly place. to go in there, yeah. But no, this is great because the program started, back in 2008, and you've engaged, as I was saying, over 160,000 participants across 700 sites throughout New South Wales. That's amazing.
1: Yeah. No, it's incredible, yeah. And I've only been in this role for about 5 years, so it's been going on a lot longer than me, and hopefully it goes on a lot longer as well.
0: Oh,
1: yeah.
0: It'll just become the norm, I believe. It'll just become...
1: Yeah, and all the different, like you were saying, like earlier, Lola, all the other initiatives that are coming up, getting young people out on country and learning outside, I think we need more of it. So it's, really exciting.
0: No, well, grandparents and great-grandparents, that's how they lived, you know, and then it was kind of wiped out because they relocated First Nation people all around, so it took them off their country. So this is really great now, even though it's 2026, we know that ranger programs are going, this program's going, you know, which is fantastic. So people will become more aware and, you know, take care of country. Yeah, hey, my sister, thank you very much for coming on, and I'll keep people updated, you know, checking out.
1: Yeah, thank you. Thanks, Lola.
0: Thank you
1: for having me on Backchat.
0: Oh, definitely. Yeah, we'll come back down the track. We'll come back in summer.
1: Yeah, you bet.
0: Yeah, okay, then you take care.
1: See ya.
0: Bye for now. And that was our deadly sister there. She's the Youth Community Greens Officer who works directly with schools and communities across New South Wales, delivering environmental and culturally learning programs. And that's Cleone Maguire here on Black Chat. She's only 25 years of age, but doing an incredible job. And you're listening to Black Chat coming to you live and deadly from the studios here in Gadigal Country. And we're broadcasting across the many nations that make up this great southern land. So this is another track from Charlie Trendle with Life and Culture, and it's getting stronger and stronger.

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State sponsor. And you're listening to Black Chat coming to you live and deadly. Yes, it's all very good out there. It was great to catch up with our deadly sister there, who's the Yusa Community Greening Officer for the Botanical Gardens, and great programs putting our kids back on country and them getting to get an appreciation of who we are. And let's check out also too another big issue is another big issue is Australia's preparing for the 2026 census next Tuesday the 11th, and is helping ensure everyone can participate with confidence through trusted news and information in over 60 languages. So SBS is explaining why the census matters, how to take part, and how every response contributes to a better understanding of contemporary Australia. And for the mob down here, the Redfern Community Centre, they will have people down there at the Redfern Community Centre on Tuesday, so you can, if you haven't got your letter and can't do it online, they'll be able to help you do it online down there at the Community Centre next Tuesday. Yes, so we'll keep you updated with that and more here on Black Chat. And let's check out what else is happening out there. As I said, Dan Sultan has got his new, he's bringing out his new single called Needing Love, and it's being produced by Guy Chambers, who's also been a producer for Robbie Williams, Kylie Minogue and Mark Rolson. It's going to be mastered at the iconic Abbey Road Studios in London. So, it's really exciting news. Also, too, talking about other music that's coming out, and that's our deadly sister, the daughter of Troy Cassidy, Jem Cassidy. She's got Cool Girls, and also too, All I'm Thinking About, and these are coming out on Sony Music. These are new releases for her. And then we've got our deadly brother who sings everything in language, that's Mitch Tambo, and he's set to release his new children's album, I Am Me. It's a vibrant collection of songs designed to inspire confidence, celebrate culture and get families dancing together. So it's created after almost 3 years of touring schools and community events around Australia and performing to more than 100,000 children nationwide. So I Am Me fills a gap Mitch saw in the market for music combining catchy beats, melodies and high-class productions with age-appropriate messages for young listeners. So blending imagining childhood classics with original songs, the album fuses contemporary pop, dance, hip-hop and influences and the Gamilaroi language and First Nation storytelling. So be looking out. I think this is absolutely fantastic. I Am Me. We'll get it downloaded and we ought to start playing some of these tracks for you. So the project builds on Mitch's growing body of children's work following the release of his debut picture book in 2025, I Am Me, and Ellen and Unwin. Yes, so there we are, Carla Hoffer-Burry, celebrating First Nation culture, language and identity. So not only just the music, but also the book. So there we go. Let's keep it moving with some more music. And this is a track with her, Jem Cassidy, and her dad, Troy Cassidy, with the Songbird here on Black Chat.

Wow, that was incredible. Jem and Troy Casadale coming together. They should do some more. Meanwhile, hey, Gomeroi people, unions, farmers and environmentalists demand transparency over New South Wales gas policy. An Alliance of Country Women's Association of New South Wales and New South Wales Farmers, Unions New South Wales and Gomeroi Traditional Owners and Lock the Gate will be in Parliament to demand transparency on the review of the state gas policy process, which they consider will voice support for harmful new gas supply. Projects. A review of the government's future of gas statement, which is expected to be released next month, would inform the government's approach to projects such as the controversial Santos Narrabri gas project, the most highly contentious project in New South Wales history. And the Union for Land and Water Alliance signed the Land Breezer Declaration in March, voicing opposition to the project. It would see 800 coal seam gas wells drilled and pipeline built, damaging prime agricultural land and the cultural significance of the Pilbara Forest. So the Alliance says the review of the future of gas statement has been conducted with minimum consultation despite its significance for communities across New South Wales. And Alliance representatives from across New South Wales have travelled to Sydney to meet with more than 20 MPs, highlighting the risk of the Narrabri gas project and call for transparency around the review of the gas policy. And it kicked off this morning at 10 a.m. at New South Wales Parliament. And it says meet at the Tree of Truth behind New South Wales Parliament. So that's an interesting one that's happening there. Also, too, something positive and bringing people together, and that's up there in Garamilla in Larrakia country, and they kicked off the Darwin Festival, and they've launched it, and it's with 764 diverse artists presenting 405 performances, six world premieres, an expanded festival park precinct, and more mouth-watering food experiences. And that kicked off on the 5th, and it goes through to the 23rd of August. So if you're wanting to go somewhere warm, because it's like 30 degrees up there at the moment, nice warm weather, and get out of the freezing cold down here. So that's great, that's happening there. Also too, what else have we got too? Touching a base with the local designers who have just announced as their winners of this year's Wearable Art for the National Indigenous Fashion Awards. Hosted by the Indigenous Fashion Project, the NIFA, alongside Country to Couture, has become Australia's premier celebrations of First Nation fashion. So the winners come as one of 24

having on with them in great fashionable artwork. Also, too, don't forget Magabella Books is our First Nations publishing house over in Broome. It's probably about 30 years old now. When it first opened, people said, oh, how long? This will never happen. And as they're saying, too, as part of Happy National Aboriginal Torres Strait Islander Day, they've got some great releases that have come out, but they've also got incredible books. Also, the Magabella Books are shortlisted in the Queensland Literacy Awards, and also, too, the Barmer Last Canoe winner 2026 ASLA Award. So get on to Magabella Books and you'll be able to, or if you're looking for a publishing house to publish your books, Aboriginal South Sea Islanders and Torres Strait Islanders, yes, they do that. So check it out, Magabella, magabala.com, which is good. Yes. And look, the one thing that I think is absolutely amazing, and thank you for the Royal Australian Mint commemorating two defining milestones in Australia's journey towards reconciliation with the release of the new circulated 50-cent coin titled Unity, and Gurindji Wave Hill Walk Off of 1966 and the birthplace of the Aboriginal Land Rights Act of 1976. So it marks the 60th anniversary of the Wave Hill Walk Off and the 50th anniversary of the Aboriginal Land Rights Northern Territory Act 1976. The coin celebrates the courage, resilience and determination of the Gurindji people whose actions helped change the nation forever. So this is a good one, and you might remember Merv Bishop took the photo up there, and that was Vincent Lingiari and my mind's gone blank, yes, when the coin was Gough Whitlam. Yes, Gough Whitlam was pouring the sand, the earth into Gurindji elder, yes, hands. So I'm going to go in there and get it. It looks like an absolutely amazing coin. Not for, yeah, we'll keep it forever, keep it for generations. So check it out. It'll probably be in your post office. Yeah, Vincent Lingiari. Yeah, was the man, the elder there. And let's take a break, have a pause for the cause, and some more deadly music here with or without you here on Black Chat with Sharon Lane.

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0: And let's play a track here from our deadly doctor, Uncle Vic Sims. His music is always with us, and it's called Poor Folks' Happiness, Deadly Bidjigal Man from La Perouse.

And the deadly late Dr. Bec Sims. And also too, this is National Stroke Week from the 3rd to the 9th of August, and they're proud to support a new community-led stroke education film created by the Gomeroi community in northern New South Wales, by the mob, for the mob, using storytelling, live experiences and community voices to improve understanding of stroke, support people to recognise the warning signs and encourage timely access to treatment and care. So the film is being launched at as a part of National Stroke Week, including the Tamworth at Oxley Vale Public School today. It kicked off at 10:30. So it was by Dr. Regina Smallwood, proud Gomeroi, and Galila Murray, and Simone Russell, Stroke Foundation Head of Inclusion and Priority Communities. So this is really good for kids to get an understanding of stroke. Be the sidekick ever fast heroes need. Face arm speech time. Yeah, so time is critical. And this is part of the National Stroke Week, the 3rd to the 9th of August. Yes. So we're just about to the top of the hour. And as I said, it was great to catch up in regards to the programs that are happening through the Botanical Gardens. You should get down to the Botanical Gardens and check it out. Yeah, so, I'm not quite sure. Will we get another track in here? Yeah, let's get one. And this is Titters with Share a Dream. And we're almost to the top of the hour. Well, we are to the top of the hour here on Black Chat.

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If you're listening right around the country, we'll continue into midday on 93.7 FM. 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And you might be aware or not aware, this is National Missing Persons Week, which is being held from the 2nd to the 8th of August. And this coincides with the release of a book called Loss by Nicole Morris. And this is the third book in her series about Australia's missing persons on July 28th. And Nicole has been the director of the non-for-profit organisation Australia's Missing Person Register for 21 years. So as she said, during Missing Persons Week in 2025, her post reached on Facebook. Check this out. How much did it reach? It grew to over 45 million people worldwide. So this book examines 12 cases of long-term missing persons dating from 1978 to 2024, and two First Nation people as well. So stay tuned for that. We'll keep you updated with the news, and of course we'll be always playing your deadly First Nation music. But on the top of the hour, of course, we always go up to Minjin and listen to the National Indigenous Radio Service news. And then we'll come back and we'll be picking up, as I said, with Nicole Morris, our deadly sister here, and finding out a little bit more about this incredible book she's and the missing persons. It's amazing. So stay tuned for that. I'm your host, Lola Forrester.

0: I'm Adam Evans with the NIRS News. A new 50-cent coin has been released to honour Gurindji people and the land rights movement. The coin, released today, pays tribute to the Wavehill walk-off in 1966 when Gurindji man Vincent Lingiari led 200 Indigenous workers on a strike. The coin features the words unity, which Rosalind Firth from the Gurindji Aboriginal Corporation says is Gurindji's people's strength. It includes the famous image of former Prime Minister Gough Whitlam pouring soil into Lingiari's hand, which happened 7 years after the strike. It was an iconic moment for the land rights movement, with the landmark Aboriginal Land Rights Act passing a year later. All data centres built in Australia will have to be powered by renewable energy. That's the message from the Albanese government. Chris Bowen is the Federal Energy Minister. He's told the ABC the plan will go ahead, despite resistance from Queensland and the Northern Territory.
1: The majority of states and territories agreed that we need to do this, but Queensland and the Northern Territory did not. But we've made clear that this is a national approach and we will use national legislation because these data centres, while the investment is very welcome, and Australia has one of the biggest and hottest data centre markets in the world for investment, that's something we welcome, providing it's in our national interest.
0: Beekeepers are warning farmers and other growers that they will need to hire pollination services due to the impact of the varroa mite. For generations, feral bees have pollinated the crops of fruit, vegetables, flowers and other ornamental plants. The spread of the varroa mite has led to a big drop in the bee populations. Their decline means growers will increasingly rely on managed beehives supplied by commercial beekeepers. A warning, this story includes some distressing content. A man and woman has been found dead in a house in Charleville in southwest Queensland. The bodies of a 23-year-old woman and 45-year-old man were found late yesterday afternoon following reports of an assault. Police are treating it as a suspected murder-suicide. The Queensland Ambulance Service says a toddler was found at the house and was taken to Charleville Hospital with a minor leg cut. Police are preparing a report for the coroner. If this story has raised any issues for you, please call 13 Yarn on 13 92 76. And there has been a boom in the number of barn owls in Western Australia's Midwest and Wheatbelt regions. Farmers and wildlife workers have found them breeding and hatching in large numbers. They say it's due to the recent mouse plague and the reduced use of rat poison. Rats and mice are the owls' main food source, and the plague has helped their numbers grow. This may be an issue in the future, as the owls will be competing with other animals for food. We'll have more coming up next.
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0: To sport, and tonight in the AFL, the Western Bulldogs will play North Melbourne tonight in Melbourne. Young midfielder George Wardlaw will be back for the Bulldogs and Aaron Norton is back for the Roos. In the NRL, the Titans will take on the Cowboys on the Gold Coast. Cowboys' John Bateman is back from a hamstring. Now for a look at the capital city weather around the country. Partly cloudy in Maggage in Brisbane with the top of 24. 18 and sunny on Gadigal Country, Sydney, while it's 14 and partly cloudy on Ngunnawal Gambri Country, Canberra. 16 and a possible shower for Nam, Melbourne, and partly cloudy in Nipaluna, Hobart with a max of 15. A top of 17 and a possible shower for Tundunya, Adelaide. A shower or two and 20 degrees for Borley, Perth, and sunny in Garramilla, Darwin with a top of 32. If you have any stories that you'd like to share with us, you can send us an email to news@nirs.org.au. That's news@nirs.org.au.
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4: Yes, very good morning, you daily mob. Welcome back to your daily program, National Talk Black. It is I, Trevor Tim, Trendy Trev Murray from the Curry. I come to you live from First Nation Radio Station here in Cairns and Yidinji Country. That's BBM Bumblebee Media, 90.7 FM. And we go across the nation thanks to NERS, National News Radio Service, Have Your Say and Yarn Up Strong. Who will protect tomorrow's communities? Fire protection needs more women. An industry where female contributions can be quite overlooked, fire safety. Look, we're going to catch up a yarn with deadly sister Anita Kingdom, New South Wales Fire Protection Association Australia Committee Chair, on the line. Anita, good morning. How are you?
11: I'm wonderful. Good morning to you, Trevor.
4: Thank you very much for coming to the program. Look, so very important. Girls can do anything. And here we are in the fire industry. Numbers are high, well, for men, but low for women. So let's talk about this space, and there's room for more women, and women can do the job, Anita.
11: Well, absolutely, women can do the job. In fire protection, what we're talking about today is in anything that's from, like, you know, a high-rise building or a school, nursing homes, your scout hall or your community centres. Every single one of them has some fire protection requirements that were designed and installed, and then ultimately have to be maintained and managed for the life cycle of the building. So at any point in that period of, you know, design, installation or the maintenance, women can absolutely get involved. It's not particularly heavy duty work or arduous or require big muscles or any of these things that people usually say women can't do.
4: Sure. And with today's technology, 21st century, we make access to the tools to save people's lives and save property and what have you a lot more easier. So it's across the board for men and women to handle the tools, so to speak, yep?
11: Oh, absolutely. But we also want to live in a safe environment and, you know, frequent safe buildings, as I said, whether they're community buildings or your own home. So it's really important that we ensure that we've got the right systems installed and that we look after them.
4: Anita, what would be the numbers? Would you have that on top of your head or have that in front of you regarding men and women and the ratios?
11: Look, I'm going to say it's less than 1% if we're talking about in the field roles, definitely.
4: Sure.
11: If we're talking about people in the office, it's a much greater mix of women and men in the office spaces. But then you still need to have a level of technical competency when you're sitting in an office, organising quotes, dealing with clients, trying to explain things that are quite technical in nature.
4: Yes.
11: So certainly not 50% in the offices either.
4: Okay, so numbers are low. Now, when we're talking about the fire protection, fire brigade, so to speak, there's all different job opportunities or industries in that whole industry, isn't there?
11: Oh, absolutely. And so what we're talking about is the stuff that will keep you safe or let you know what's going on before the fire brigade can even turn up at your place. You know, if you're living in a house, a freestanding house, that's going to be the smoke alarm that you might have bought from a Bunnings or your hardware store and installed in relevant locations. But if you're in other buildings, they can be much more complex systems like sprinkler systems and hydrants and fire doors. And they're the things that are going to keep you safe and enable you to escape safely.
4: Fantastic. Now, to all our deadly sisters out there, all our beautiful women out there, applying for a job, how do they go about it? What do they need in regard to qualifications to be at the table or get a foot in the door, so to speak?
11: So there's primarily two different areas in which you could start. One is from a trades-based role from the installation side, and we rely on people who've done qualifications in electrical work or carpentry or plumbing. There's a lot of synergies between those course trades to then come across into fire protection to do installation in our space. And they'll need to learn a few extra bits and pieces, but fundamentally it's those trade courses. Alternatively, you can come out of, say, school, or, you know, if you want to go back to work after having kids or caring for people or what have you, and you can go and do a certificate too. It's called Test and Inspect. It's a fairly, it's a very entry level course. You can knock that over in a couple of months, two months, 3 months, and get some on the job experience. And you could be earning, you know, the equivalent of like a fourth year or fifth year apprentice kind of thing, you know, first year out of your apprenticeship, very quickly, within a few months. It's a great entry-level role, and you'll be travelling to all the public buildings across your communities, your cities, et cetera, making sure that the equipment that's installed is actually working.
4: Fantastic. Now, the FPAA, which is the Fire Protection Association Australia, are they doing their bit in regarding bringing the numbers up in regarding females at the table?
11: It's funny you should say that. I have red hair, not that you can see it on the radio, and I'm known for being a little bit outspoken.
4: Fired up.
11: A bit pushy at times. And so, yeah, they don't get much of a choice now. This is something that we're working on a regular basis.
4: Sure.
11: We're looking at putting in some submission and funding. Each state government has money available to get more women into the construction space. So we're actively working on it from a funding level, because you need money to run these things, obviously. But also we're looking at, we've got approval to commence basically a traineeship program to start taking some younger women on at this very entry level and give them a taste of what they could explore and choose to do. And for those who want to stay in our industry, you could keep studying and do much more technical roles, whether they're on-site or more in the engineering spaces or the designing spaces.
4: And regarding our women already with the fire brigade as such, and people, women coming into this space, how's the treatment, so to speak, in regarding the discrimination towards women?
11: Oh, look, I think fire brigades are very different beast to our industry. Knowing quite a few people in fire brigade, there's some challenges that they face, institutional challenges. But I would suggest that in the actual fire protection space, of the construction and maintenance side, it's not like your regular construction site. You're there just getting the work done. It's much cleaner environment. You know, you're not going to have to, you know, crawl through ceilings, and you're not going to have to dig sewer pits and all these other sorts of things. It's a much cleaner role. I have not witnessed a lot, and I've been in this game for what, 17 years now. I have not witnessed very much discrimination, which is kind of quite pleasing to see. And so it's a fairly, it, I would say it's a safe, generous industry that has a lot of work.
4: Fantastic. Anita, I would say it is not a man's world, my sister.
11: Look, I grew up on a farm as a kid, and I can tell you when you grow up in the country, it's never anyone's world.
4: That's right,
11: right.
4: Yeah. Grab a pitchfork, grab a shovel, let's do it, people. The work's
11: got to
4: be done.
11: Hey,
4: nice talking with you. Congratulations. A big shout out to all our sisters out there in the fire industry. And yeah, there's room for growth. And thank you very much for your yarn, Anita.
11: No problem. Thanks, Trevor.
4: Take care. Bye-bye.
11: Bye.
4: A A beautiful yarn there. Nita Kingdom, her name is, New South Wales Fire Protection Association Australia Committee Chair, and yes, screaming out for more women. So I would just say not only New South Wales, across the big island of Australia, all you deadly sisters out there, girls can do anything, apply for a job, check out the opportunity, career pathway, if not job opportunity, and working in the fire industry. This is your daily program, National Talk Black. Have your say and yarn up strong. We're live at the First National Radio Station here in Cairns on your dingy country. 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

0: Yeah, good morning, you deadly mob. Welcome back to your deadly program, National Talk Black. It is I, Trevor Tim, Trendy Trev, Murray from the Curry, come to you live from First Nation Radio Station here in Cairns and Yindindi country. That's BBM Bumblebee Media, 98.7 FM. And we go across the nation, thanks to the NERS, National News Radio Service. Have your saying yarn up strong. Deadly number here is 1-800-422-416. All right, Dental Health Week. Experts warn young Australians are facing a preventable oral health crisis. New research releases for Dental Health Week, 3rd and 9th of August. This week reveals a worrying disconnect between cosmetic dentistry and preventative care. While 3 in 5, that's 60% of Australians, say social media has influenced them to pursue cosmetic dental treatment, 60% of young adults have already experienced wisdom tooth-related problems, and just 38% of those playing contact or high-impact sport wear a mouth guard. Look, with that, we're going to catch up a yarn with Dr. Monica Farrelly, Australian Dental Association, that's ADA, oral health promoter and general dentist, and got Dr. Monica on the line. Dr. Monica, good morning. How are you?
1: Good morning. How are you going?
0: I'm well. Thank you very much for coming to the program. Where are you based, Dr. Monica?
1: I'm based in New South Wales, Gadigal and Sydney.
0: Okay, beautiful. Thank you. Big shout out to the mob down there. Thank you very much for coming to the program. They say you don't have to brush all your teeth, just the ones you want to keep. We're talking about Dental Health Week. Here we are, 3rd, 9th of August. So we're talking that Australians are facing a preventable oral health crisis. Enlighten us, please, Dr. Monica.
1: So the ADA conducted a survey with 25,000 Australians, and we found that 18 to 25-year-olds are increasingly delaying dental care, often leaving problems until they become very urgent due to cost of living pressures, time pressures, navigating healthcare independently for the first time. One of the most alarming findings we found is that actually 60% of young Australians have had problems with their wisdom teeth, like pain, swelling, or infection.
0: Our wisdom teeth, they come out at a more older age, don't they? Or can they come
1: That's
0: at
1: right.
0: any time?
1: They generally start to form and push through the gums at around age 18 to 25.
0: Rightio.
1: But some older adults might actually find that their wisdom teeth push through later in life as well,
0: yeah.
1: and start causing them problems.
0: And when they push through, is it the best thing to do is take them out?
1: Not necessarily.
0: No.
1: Depends. Yeah, it depends how much room there is in the mouth. Some people don't
0: okay.
1: have any problems with their wisdom teeth.
0: Sure.
1: They might come through upright and have enough room. Others, they get impacted or stuck on the tooth next door or the bone.
0: Mm.
1: So it's really quite an individual thing if wisdom teeth cause problems.
0: So different cases for different individuals.
1: That's right.
0: Sure. So what are we doing? Are we finding like a young Australians are not doing the normal dental check or dental checkups? Would that be the case?
1: Yeah, that's right. As an age group, you know, it's a major transition point for them. Many are maybe finishing up with school. They might be moving out of home.
0: Mm.
1: They might be coming off their parents' private health insurance, and often they're not able to access public dental care anymore. At the same time, you know, they've probably got rising living costs, a really busy schedule, and they often delay things until there's pain or a visible problem.
0: So finance is a hurdle, you could say, in oral
1: Most
0: health
1: definitely.
0: Oral health care. Yep. And what do we do from that, from there? I mean, you do a checkup, because I think you would agree some of the costing for the work, for dentist's work, is astronomical, the costings.
1: It can be tricky. I think if people are able to obviously go see a dentist just even for that checkup,
0: okay.
1: things can be identified earlier.
0: Rightio, yep. And then you can work towards the finance side of things or get a roundabout figure, what have you. I know that
1: exactly.
0: Some people have used their superannuation for compassionate grounds or medical reasons. That may be a possibility.
1: Yeah, that can be a little bit complex.
0: Okay.
1: In terms of individuals using their super, it has very strict criteria
0: yes.
1: in terms of what can be used. And as an organisation, as representing dentists, we really are mindful of people using their super for dental care in the appropriate way. because it can have implications in terms of, you know, your retirement if you're taking out money and using it for dentistry. Sometimes the area can be a little bit grey in terms of what's necessary treatment and when does it start becoming cosmetic treatment.
0: Yeah, sure. The warning signs they shouldn't ignore, so to speak. Well, if you've got a toothache, so to speak, well, get rid of the pain, go and see your dentist.
1: That's right. Mm. Most definitely, if you start to notice even a little niggle, you know, very common things for toothache might be temperature changes, so an individual might be getting a bit of sensitivity if they start to have something hot. Mm-hmm. A lot of people have cold sensitivity to their teeth if their gums are receded. But, you know, hot sensitivity, pain that's waking you up at night, pain that's coming on randomly, these are all sort of little reminders that something's maybe not quite right. Exactly. And one that people tend to forget is if they're getting sensitivity to sweet, that can be an indication as well that they might be starting to get cavities in their teeth.
0: I was reading earlier about the growing influence of social media on cosmetic dentistry. Can you explain that, please, Dr. Monica?
1: Yeah, the survey actually found that 60% of Australians believe social media has influenced their decision to get cosmetic dental work done, which is quite significant. I think nowadays, whenever an individual opens their phone, they maybe jump onto Facebook, Instagram, TikTok, they're really inundated with people who have perfectly straight manicured teeth.
0: Yes.
1: And some of these individuals, they're influencers by background, they're not actually dentally trained, and they're promoting these cosmetic procedures as quick lifestyle fixes and not really showing the full facts.
0: Yes.
1: The dental treatment, it's not healthcare. It's healthcare.
0: It's imagery. It's image. Got to be looking good.
1: Yeah, which is great that people want to have beautiful teeth, but we want healthy teeth as well.
0: Healthy teeth as well. Exactly. Fantastic. Right. Look, thank you for the yarn. So very important. So, yeah, we're saying to everybody out there, do your yearly checkups and have that conversation with the dentist anyway. And if there's costs there, then we can tackle it early and you can work towards that in your budget, so to speak, Dr. Monica.
1: Yes, and I think a really great resource for all the audience is that they can go on a free website that the ADA has, teeth.org.au, and that has a lot of preventative information, including information specific to the mob, that they can read about, look at the resources, get a bit of information, which is always helpful. Prevention is always easier, less invasive, and less expensive than emergency treatment.
0: Dr. Monica, thank you very much. You keep smiling, you take care, and we'll talk soon, eh?
1: Thank you for your time.
0: Bye-bye. A beautiful yarn there, Dr. Monica Farrell-Ali, Australian Dental Association, that's ADA, oral health promoter and general dentist. So check your pearly whites, your mob. It's best to do that and do it on a ongoing basis, at least yearly, do your checkups. But especially if there's pain going on, do go and check it out and look, find out the costings. If there's work to be done, you have to work at a budget if that's the case. But it's about looking after your pearly whites. As I said earlier, don't have to brush all your teeth, just the ones you want to keep. Take that on board. Have your saying done up strong. Add to the conversation here, National Talk Black. Daily number here is 1-800-422-416.
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4: War, Ramizir. 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

0: Hey, Deadly Mob, welcome back to your Deadly Program. National Talk Black, have your say in Yarn Up Strong. Deadly number here is 1-800-422-416. Call that number, Yarn is yours truly, Trevor Tim, Trendy Trev, Murray from the Curry. Come to you live from First Station Radio Station here in Cairns on your dingy country. 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And we go across the nation thanks to NERS, National Digital Radio Service. Yarn Up Strong, you mob. Now, FNE, that's the First Nations Economics partner to build financial foundations for First Nations women. First Nation Economics, FNE, and IBA, Indigenous Business Australia, partner to launch a new National Financial Foundations for Business program to support First Nations women in building confidence in the business financial basics that underpin economic participation. Look, with that, we're going to catch up a yarn with Elaine Joffel, that's the First Nation Economics FNE Partnership and Public Relations Manager. Elaine's on the line. Elaine, good morning. How are you?
1: Yeah, good. And yourself, Trevor?
0: Well, thank you very much for coming to the program. Where are you based, Elaine?
1: I am based in Melbourne, but I'm in Alice Springs at the moment.
0: Okay, you've got a workshop over there, haven't you?
1: We did have a workshop, but now I'm at Developing Northern Australia Conference.
0: Okay, there you go. All the hats, all the meetings.
1: Yeah,
0: look, a great space here, a great opportunity for First Nation women to be a part of. Look, we are all students for life. Let's get educated. Absolutely. Let's get financially educated. That's what this is all about. So tell us about the partnership with IBA and FNE, please.
1: So the partnership was formed about 3 months ago to equip First Nations women, our Aboriginal and Torres Strait Islander sisters, in the foundations of business. So a lot of our women fall into business or they build their businesses while working in it. So this workshop is to give our women the basic financial foundations, the basic information that they need to do so they don't have to sit on Google or get told the wrong information.
0: So you guys have set up a workshop regarding this new partnership?
1: We sure have, and we've been out travelling the countryside delivering place-based workshops, so going to regional centres and delivering workshops, and our next one is in Cairns.
0: Cairns, yes, I'm looking at dates here, 19 August. Tweed Heads, 19 August, so there's two happening on one day.
1: Yeah, we're really excited to come up to Cairns, and because we know the demand is there. The women, you know, Cairns wasn't on the radar in the first instance, but you know, we listen to what community wants, and community want us there, so we're coming.
0: Thank you, fantastic. And we're talking about women in business, all industries. Are we talking about people
1: all
0: already,
1: industries.
0: Yeah, and people already in business or about to go in business? Is it open for anybody?
1: Anybody. If you've got an idea, you don't know what you want to do and you just need some clarity and just want to learn about the things that you need to actually turn that idea into a business, that's who we encourage to come along.
0: Good. Yes, yes, yes. Has it got to be women-led as such, the business?
1: It is preferable that the woman does lead, but we've also found during our journey that a lot of the women are helping their partners with bookkeeping or you know, administration. So we encourage them to come along too because we all know a good woman runs the man.
0: Thank you. Second that, and that's for sure. And as I said, look, it's a great opportunity for go a mile, see a mile, you know, broaden your horizons. Knowledge is power. Well, it's potential power.
1: Absolutely.
0: You still need to put action behind the knowledge, use the knowledge. And so great opportunity. That's free of charge, these workshops.
1: It sure is. It's free of charge. It's from 9:30 till 1:30. We do put on morning tea and lunch and, you know, just come along and be part of a really great conversation and meet some, you know, fellow sisters that are, you know, encountering the journey.
0: Good, good, good.
1: At the same time.
0: And how do people get in contact with you? Is there a website as such or...?
1: Yeah, there is. So it's all the W's, firstnationseconomics.com/financial foundations.
0: Oh, well, there
1: so,
0: it is.
1: Or there's links on our Facebook and Instagram pages that'll take you directly to that page.
0: So people can get onto those contact points and book themselves a seat at the next workshop?
1: Yeah, absolutely. So we've also got Tweed Heads on the 19th of August, and we're doing Canberra. later on in the month. So if you see a workshop that's close to you,
0: check it out.
1: You know, register and come along.
0: Elaine, thank you very much. Girls Can Do Anything. Great opportunity. You keep smiling, and we'll talk soon, sister.
1: Amazing. Thank you.
0: Take care. Bye-bye.
1: Bye.
0: A beautiful yarn there. Elaine Jolliffe, her name is First Nation Economist, FNE, Partnership and Public Relations Manager, and talking about the partnership with FNE and IBA, Indigenous Business Australia, to build financial foundation for First Nations women. So do check it out. New mob here in Far North Queensland, Cairns. The next workshop is the 19th August. Check it out, where the location and time. She did say from 9 a.m. to 1 o'clock in the afternoon, but go online and do check it out. You can go through First Nation Economics, FNE, or IBA, Indigenous Business Australia, find out where the venue is. Have you seen Yarn Up Strong? 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

0: 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And we go across the nation thanks to NERS, National Radio Service. I'm going to catch up a deadly yarn with a deadly brother. We're talking a Norman Igel. Now, he's very successful in breaking the Guinness World Record for burpee broad jump marathon. I spoke to the lad before doing this about a month ago. We're talking about 197 hours of burpee.
1: That was the record.
0: I got the brother on the line now. My brother, Norman, how are you?
2: Yeah, good. Thanks, Trevor. Thanks for having me again.
0: Yeah, brother. Thanks for coming back. Look, congratulations. So you broke the Guinness Book of Record for burpees, broad jump marathon. So tell us how long you did it for, how you feeling now, when did you do it, and how you feeling now? You still got the pain? Talk to me.
2: Yeah, thanks. On the 3rd of July, I started at Warristay High School there.
0: Yep.
2: And 197 hours was the time to beat, and 197.54 was the time to beat. So I came in with 180.36.

0: Yep.
1: So I broke the record by 17 hours and 20 minutes, achieving just a bit over 30,000 burpees in the marathon distance, and had a little rest, a few beers and a bit of a rest, and then come back and went on for another 3.7 kilometers to finish up with 45.3 kilometers to be the first person in the world
0: 45.3 kilometers. So we're talking burpee and then step forward.
1: Burpee jump.
0: Burpee jump. Yeah, thank you.
1: Burpee jump, yeah.
0: Right, yeah. So 45.3 Ks.
1: Yeah, so...
0: I put my hamstring walking that, you know what I'm saying?
1: Yeah, in the end, the Guinness World Record, we haven't applied with them yet, and we're not sure, but we end up getting the Australian Book of Records title.
0: Yes.
1: Which are sort of affiliated with the World Book of Records.
0: Mm.
1: They sort of venture off the World Book of Records, but they're affiliated with them.
0: Yes.
1: And so my records are standing the two world records, yeah, one for the fastest marathon and one for the first person to be the fastest time to do the ultra marathon.
0: My brother, what's it in aid of?
1: It was obviously just years of just challenging myself in ways to better myself, work on habits that I've long picked up along my the lifetime. And I think setting these challenges, last year I did 100,000 burpees just for fun. And when someone sent me his video at the end of December, I thought, oh yeah, we'll have a crack at this. And you know, 8 months ago I was training for life, and then 8 months later I've got two world records now. So
0: fantastic. So when we're talking about 45.3 kilometers of burpee jump, we're talking about over 200 hours time off. Could you work at the moment, don't you?
1: Yeah,
0: so you took time off to do that, and how long was that 45.3 kilometers, 205 hours? How long we're talking? A day working, a break, sleep overnight, come back next.
1: Yeah, look, Trevor, it took a bit over 205 hours to achieve this, 205 hours and 47 minutes. In the end, I achieved 31,885 burpees in total. I end up with rhabdo. Rhabdo is a pretty serious injury that can eat away at your muscles, causes inflammation in your limbs and stuff, and I had this for about 3 days, and my arms and my hands were all swollen.
0: Yes.
1: And I probably slept, I could only imagine, 15 to 20 hours in the whole duration of the 8.5 days. So it wasn't much sleep.
0: 8.5 days.
1: It took me to, is it roughly about 205
0: hours? A week and a bit, yep. Fantastic. So, I just, my mind's blown here in regard to the process, the thought and behind it. We are humans. We are creatures of habit. And as you stated, all the bad habits that you had. So doing something like this, make it all good habits, you know what I mean? But it just opens your eyes to, well, it gets people open their eyes to where they're at, what they're doing, how they're traveling, that mental strain, yeah, mental health.
1: Yeah.
0: And taking control.
1: I believe everyone has a struggle in some way in life. For me, it was to better myself and work on my addictions and bad traits that I had as a human, and you know, I'm not perfect still at the moment, but I'm still working.
0: No one is. Yep, that's right.
1: Working on myself.
0: Still working on yourself. Yeah.
1: I think just having challenges in place keeps you focused and driven.
0: Yeah.
1: Gives you purpose. And
0: yep.
1: For me, like I said, you know, only 8 months ago I was just training for life, and now to be able to say that my name is in the record history books.
0: There you go. That's achievement in itself. So, I don't know. A bit early now, but have you got another challenge coming up, or what's your thought process, or where are you going?
1: Yeah, so I finally got rid of my rhabdo, which has left my system, so my levels are back to normal. I'm probably going to give it a month or so before I hit the pyramid. So the pyramid was...
0: We had the pyramid race last weekend.
1: Yeah, the pyramid, I was achieving the height of Mount Everest, so I have to go up and down 10 times. So it could just take me a little bit under 2 days, that's one, so...
0: Yeah, gotcha.
1: But if I can do burpees for 8.5, 2 days...
0: Pyramid's a breeze. Pyramid is a breeze. For those listeners out there, the pyramid is the mountain south of Cairns, Gordonvale, the township of Gordonvale, and yeah, it looks like a pyramid. It's a beautiful mountain, high as a pyramid, and Norman Eigel's looking at tackling that 10 times up. And we just finished. We have the race annually at the pyramid, which was last weekend. Of course, he was in rest mode, but he's keen to look it up. You was there?
1: I was there. I was watching, yeah.
0: Yeah, watching. Thank you. Rest mode, thank you. But we'll tackle that.
1: Yeah.
0: So for those listeners just joined us, 45.3 kilometres, newly record set time of 205 hours, 47 minutes, 47 seconds, burpees. And that's a burpee broad jump, that is, marathon. And Norman Eigel did that early July.
1: Yep.
0: And there we are, brother.
1: And Trev, to be, hasn't really sunk in yet, but to be the only second person in the world to achieve the marathon, and the first person to have done the ultra marathon in the world, is quite crazy when you think about the whole world of 8.5 or 3 billion people, you know?
0: Yeah. And like I said, you use that as a tool to open people's eyes, to talk about their habits, to talk about their mental health and what have you.
1: Of course, of course.
0: It's helped you, but maybe can help somebody else.
1: Oh, yeah. Like I said before, everyone's struggling through something. And if you find something that you feel uncomfortable with doing in life, in certain areas in life, you know, it could be reading a book or something simple as that. You know,
0: sure.
1: Challenge yourself in doing things like this. Personal growth, I believe, is where, you know, life is all about. Well, it took me till 33 to finally realize, and I'm still working on myself now.
0: Yep. And like I said, we are also growing, learning, what have you. But to everybody out there, everything we want in life, Norman, is outside our comfort zone.
1: Of course.
0: So it's about getting uncomfortable to get comfortable.
1: That's right. That's right.
0: And so when you're talking about 205 hours of burpees and jumps, hello.
1: Yeah.
0: People, you got no excuse to your goals and dreams.
1: Of course, yeah. And, you know,
0: that's what you're saying.
1: You know, what's possible next for me? Bigger than 8.5? I don't know. We don't know that yet. But, you know, it's just opened my mind up to what I'm capable of doing and achieving.
0: Yes.
1: And if you put your mind to it, Trev, I think anything's possible, yeah.
0: Exactly, your mind to it. But this just shows you how powerful the mechanical human body that we have.
1: Yeah.
0: You know what I mean?
1: That's right.
0: And the mind that goes with it, that drives that mechanism.
1: That's right, yeah. And also, just before we wrap it up there, Trev, I just wanted to let you know that we raised a bit of money for Rosies as well.
0: There, Rosies.
1: So, which is awesome. And I'm grateful for all the sponsors and people who donated and the volunteers who volunteered their time. None of that would have been possible if all these people didn't contribute in some way.
0: How much money was raised, Norm?
1: Because the money raised was going towards spending the money towards the event as well.
0: Yep.
1: So we end up raising close to 28, but we're probably going to end up using 10 for the event itself. Cool. And the rest is going to Rosies, yeah.
0: Fantastic. Rosies, a local homeless support charity here in Cairns that prepares and serves food to those in need. Good on you, brother. Tell us about the volunteers, the people that supported you for the 8 days doing the burpee jump. How many involved? Was it all at the Warri State High School here in Cairns?
1: Yes, it was. Yeah, it was about bloody 40-odd people there. And, some people I didn't even know. First time I met them, and it was quite a good experience to bring everyone together.
0: Yep.
1: There was a lot of people I knew. And a
0: lot of cheering going on, supporting you, motivating you, inspiring you.
1: It was awesome. And, I don't need too many people to inspire me to get motivated, but to see people and random people and people like old ladies crying and, you know, just anyone coming down, yelling out from the pool, anyone that supported and came down and, you know, showed their love and, you know, got me over the line was much appreciated from the bottom of my heart, yeah.
0: Fantastic. Tell us about the breakup of it all. So would you do like 4 hours, have a break, have lunch, what have you, 4 hours, or how'd you go in there 8 days?
1: Oh, yeah, I just kept going. Whenever I felt like having something to eat, I'd stop. But, I don't really know the exact time of rest that I had in total, but
0: sure. So there wasn't you just kept going.
1: The first day I went 24 hours straight. Yeah.
0: Okay.
1: Yeah.
0: So the rest. And were you working, training for this?
1: Like I said earlier, there, Trevor, I was just training for life.
0: Yeah. Thank you. Okay.
1: I was just working. I was running ultra marathons and all
0: your fit capacity was pretty up there.
1: Yeah. Gotcha. My conditioning. So, you know. It just happened to be that I was obviously conditioned in some way to be able to attack this and come out without any serious injuries.
0: Yeah, brother. No, fantastic. The group of people working alongside you, the volunteers, what sort of work were they doing? There with the water, what, have an umbrella? Was it in the shade? Was that in the sun?
1: Yeah.
0: What did you do? I'm trying to paint the picture for the people.
1: People walking beside me would be obviously walking in the rain, the heat.
0: Yeah, gotcha.
1: Other people that would
0: going around a football oval, was it?
1: I was just going back and forwards in a 100-meter strip there.
0: Yeah, gotcha, on a football field, so to speak.
1: And pretty much.
0: Yeah.
1: And a few other people were just sitting in the under a gazebo, sort of writing down the times and laps and number of burpees it took me to get from one side to the other. And yeah, it was quite Yeah. We always had to have about four people roughly there at all times, plus me, yeah.
0: Sure.
1: And there's also other people just giving their time just to be there to support me.
0: Fantastic.
1: So, which was amazing, yeah.
0: Look, I congratulate you. It is one hell of a task, but use that task to support others.
1: Of course, yes.
0: Help Rosie's, a local homeless support charity here in Cairns.
1: That's right, yeah.
0: But just to have people having a look at the achievement and what a human being can do. You know what I mean?
1: Yeah, of course, yeah.
0: That's for a young person who's struggling at high school at the moment. You can become a doctor.
1: Oh.
0: You know what I mean?
1: Yeah, yeah.
0: You
1: know?
0: So to anybody out there, you know, whether you're a paraplegic, you know what I mean?
1: Of course.
0: You're in goals and dreams, you're still living.
1: Yeah, yeah.
0: Be active with your life, you know?
1: Yeah, of course, yeah, 100%.
0: Norman, look, fantastic. I am mind blown. I congratulate you. Bummer Bipper Media support you. Fantastic. Thank you for the yarn. Want to please keep in touch with your next adventure. You're talking about the pyramid, 10 times up there. That'd be a hell of a task. Have you got a date for that?
1: No date yet, but a few couple of years ago I attempted it. I attempted it then and I did it 5 times in 19 hours something. So this is just something I need to finish, and a couple other local ones before I attack something major again.
0: And Murray, I haven't mowed my lawn for 5 weeks. You know what I'm saying?
1: Yeah, yeah.
0: You make me feel guilty. I'm going home to mow my lawn this afternoon.
1: Yeah, yeah. I'll come over there.
0: Brother, good talk with you. Hey, stay daily, my brother, and we'll yarn soon, eh?
1: Cheers, brother.
0: Oh, thanks, beautiful. There it is, a Norman Igel and a Guinness World Record breaker for burpee broad jump marathon. And looked fantastic. He competed and completed that 45.3 kilometers up and down a football field virtually. Set a time of 205 hours, 47 minutes, and 47 seconds. Previous record set on the 14th of October back in 2025, 197 hours, 54 minutes. That's what he had to beat at 42.195 kilometers.
2: I'm Adam Evans with the NIRS News. The iconic land rights image of former Prime Minister Gough Whitlam pouring soil into Vincent Lingiari's hand has been reproduced on a coin. A new 50-cent coin released today pays tribute to that special moment and the passing of the Aboriginal Land Rights Act in the years that followed. That was prompted by the Wave Hill walk-off, where Gurindji man Vincent Lingiari led a strike of 200 Indigenous workers in 1966. The coin commemorates that with the word unity, which Roslyn Firth from the Gurindji Aboriginal Corporation says is Gurindji people's strength. National legislation will overturn data centre criticism from Queensland and the Northern Territory. The Albanese government wants all future data centres to be powered by renewable energy. Federal Energy Minister Chris Bowen has told the ABC legislation will force data centres to run on clean energy.
3: Where a state or territory says, look, we agree with most of what you're trying to do here, but, you know, we'd rather do it this way, I'll always try and find a way to accommodate and find consensus. And that's always been my approach. But what we're not going to do is let one state or one territory dictate to the rest of the Commonwealth, or the other states indeed, and the other states were very strong in their views supporting the Commonwealth, that their way is going to be the lowest common denominator. Now, I don't think that's an appropriate outcome for Queenslanders.
2: The impact of the varroa mite will force farmers to rethink how their crops are pollinated. The mite's presence has led to a big decline in the feral bee population that pollinates fruit, vegetables and plant crops. As they decline, growers will have to think of other solutions, including managed beehives supplied by commercial beekeepers. A plan to allow ships through the Strait of Hormuz is on the verge of being finalised. That's according to Iran's foreign ministry as meetings with Omani officials continue. Iran says the deal doesn't mean ship movement in the strait will return to levels before the war. Tehran says the US naval blockade and the threat of military actions will still disrupt ships that want to use the strait to transport oil. The United States says the proposed trade route should not require permits, approvals or fees. And a soccer player has died after being struck by lightning while on the field in Thailand. A monsoon hit during the game and lightning struck the ground by some players, with one being struck and killed. Spectators tried to help the 24-year-old, but he couldn't be revived. 12 other players also suffered burns. We'll have more coming up next.
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2: To sport and First Nations culture will be celebrated on and off the field during NRL's Indigenous Round. It spans round 23 and 24 in the NRL and rounds 6 and 7 in the NRLW. It kicks off tonight when the Gold Coast Titans host the North Queensland Cowboys. The NRL's Senior Manager of Elite Indigenous Pathways, Tamana Tahu, says the round is a great way to connect with communities and culture.
7: A lot of our Australians, you know, do enjoy seeing these types of things where we're celebrating culture, we're celebrating Australian history, and it's a good coming together, and it's also a good education tool as well.
2: Now for a look at the capital city weather around the country. Partly cloudy in Magidge and Brisbane with a top of 24, 18 and sunny on Gadigal Country, Sydney, while it's 14 and partly cloudy on Ngunnawal Gambri Country, Canberra, 16 and a possible shower for Nam, Melbourne, and partly cloudy in Nipaluna, Hobart with a max of 15, a top of 17 and a possible shower for Tundunya, Adelaide, a shower or two and 20 degrees for Borley, Perth, and sunny in Garamilla, Darwin with a top of 32. 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

0: Across Western Australia, this is Lanice O'Donoghue with the Ngara News. Aboriginal and Torres Strait Islander children are being celebrated nationwide yesterday, with governments urged to listen to their experiences and protect their cultural connections. The theme of this year's National Aboriginal and Torres Strait Islander Children's Day is Living Our Truth. SNAC Chief Executive Catherine Liddell told Ngara Media, truth-telling gives children, particularly those involved in child protection and youth justice systems, an opportunity to be heard.
1: Today's the day to think about how you can do better and what you would really do if you were leaning in and making sure that all of our families have the support that they need to make sure that the footsteps of our little ones and our young ones are firmly planted on the ground that belongs to them, and they're able to start their journeys with all the hope and all the ambition that every single child in Australia is entitled to.
0: The Arrindar and Lurajar woman says culture, country and strong family connections help people begin life with hope and ambition. She said governments should use national celebration to consider how their laws, policies and services affect First Nations families. Music and storytelling from the Solomon Islands and Ngalama country are coming together in Iramagaru through Big Heart's Essence Project. Chief Natty Delas from Malara is sharing culture alongside local artists and acclaimed musicians Lucky Oceans. An acclaimed musician, Lucky Oceans, ahead of a free community concert at the Ngurrin Centre last night. Chief Natty says the exchange is about building connections between families through song.
2: We are sharing songs and stories with the family here, the Ngaluma family here, on stage for the concert. And
0: Ngalama musician and cultural ambassador Patrick Chernside says the traditional Jabi song form continues to carry personal experiences, cultural knowledge and stories through generations. Mr. Chernside recently performed Jabi at the Yule River Bush meeting, sharing Ngalama culture with Aboriginal leaders, community members and government representatives. Speaking to Ngara Media in Iramagaru, he described Jabi as a public storytelling song form that can capture cultural experiences and events from everyday life. Mr. Chernside has also shared Jabi with artists from Solomon Islands through an international cultural exchange.
3: Jabi's song form, I guess, is, as we often hear about song lines in ceremony culture, I guess if it was to put it in this context, Jabi is a song form also, more of a story song form, could involve personal, experiences, cultural experiences, anything that you might like to tell through a song form.
0: Patrick Chernside will perform Jabi Flood Country at the Kozak Courtyard tonight, Wednesday the 5th, from 6 p.m. to 7 p.m. with doors opening at 5:30 p.m. Karratha's Finacling Festival has again brought local families, businesses and community organisations together for one of the city's biggest celebrations. City of Karratha People and Cultural Manager Sandra McKechnie says the festival gave the city an opportunity to speak with residents about employment and the wide range of careers available in local government. She says the highlight was seeing the community come together, enjoy live performances and discover the work being done across Karratha.
4: It's always about bringing community together, right, so that everyone can celebrate who we are as a city, see some great performances, chat with people in the different stands, discover what people are up to, and I've really enjoyed seeing all the kids doing their performance pieces, so it's been great.
0: And to stay up to date with Ngara News, follow us on Instagram, like us on Facebook, or visit our website at ngaramedia.com.au. 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Lanice O'Donoghue, Ngara News.
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0: Fitzroy Express. Oh, that rodeo road. Are you travelling those long distances with many miles ahead of you still to come? Grab those road conditions if you're going to be out and about further with longer travels. Maybe you're heading over the border into the Northern Territory. 1-800-246-199 is the number. You need to get more information on road travel around at the top end. As for the rest of us, we're packing them in on the network, crossing the country with you via the National Indigenous Radio Service. We're going to talk about Mabu Nganga with Bart Pigram from Yarra Nyambaburu. He's the coordinator these days of Mabu Nganga there, as we try and look at a turning point in the use of languages and the importance of it. It really was a big focus as a part of National Aboriginal and Torres Strait Islander Children's Day. We'll also hear from our Shire President, Chris Mitchell. Did you get your rates yet? Were you surprised with the breakdown in what you're paying for with some of the services that the Shire is providing? Oh, well, maybe we can talk more about some of the costs with him as well.
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0: Nice having you along on this Thursday, the 6th of August. Getting through it. Next Tuesday is Census Day, so we've got to remember to fill out those forms here in Broome. Those forms are going out as we speak, so you should be able to receive one in the next coming days. So if you've got a cheeky dog, make sure you've got that tied up around the back, or just tied up. Dogs can be a problem when needing to access your place have a difficulty with dogs and fear of what those animals can do. Also, we're heading for a high of 30 degrees, with 34 being the top maximum around Fitzroy Crossing and Wyndham today. Without further ado, let's say hello to Bart Pigram. Haven't spoken to Bart for a long, long time. He's over at the Yarra camp these days and is the coordinator of the language program there, Mabu Nganga, as one would say. Hello, Bart. Welcome.
4: Thank you, Mabu Ngoragarin, Sandy. Ngadimungan, how are you?
0: I'm really, really good. I'm extra good now that I've finally touched base with you after a long, long time.
4: Yeah, I think the last time we were talking about the Johnny book at the beach, with the children's book that we did in partnership with Mugambala Books, so that's out and about now. So yeah, we've got some exciting projects coming up, and we just did a deadly one at Yalgurguan on Tuesday.
0: Oh, Janigan, so they'd be reading that there too?
4: Yeah, I think we had it on display as well, so I'm guessing that the different daycares will have that in their centres and hopefully be able to share it with the kids.
0: It was an important moment on Tuesday for Aboriginal and Torres Strait Islander children across the country, and language working in with those young ones, grabbing them while they're early is just so important, isn't it?
4: Yeah, we've got a deadly hippie program there in right next to our language centre, inside our language centre. So we partner with them to contribute language songs and activities with their fortnightly playgroup. And so we again partnered together and presented and had a stall with many other deadly youth and childcare centres programs at Jalgur the other day, and it was a really, really exciting thing to be a part of. We had our Jir mascot dance and sing some songs with our language team to the whole group. So you know, all the little ones bouncing around and singing along to these Yaru songs in language is pretty, you know, pretty special.
0: Oh, it is. It's like that Yarra song, "Country Tells Us When."
4: Yeah, that's something that we obviously supported Dahlia in delivering. So Dahlia was probably the lead, and I think some of the others at Cable Beach Primary School. I can't remember the name, sorry. That was something we just supported from the background, really. But Deadly Song and daughter niece Taya Makani singing that one with them. So
0: yeah. Also, Emma's been doing some wonderful work in that space as well, hasn't she?
4: Yeah, well, when we released our Yaru songs, which were, a collaboration with the different school teachers over the years, we captured the songs that they were using in the lessons at the schools and put them on an album. So I got Emma and AJ, two very, very deadly singers in Broome, got them to be the lead singers on that, and I did a bit of music behind the background there and with Red Earth Studio. So that's all around the country now. You can access that on iTunes or wherever it is. We're just trying to get our language through all mediums and eliminating all excuses.
0: Emma and AJ have teamed up now to be next of kin, haven't they?
4: Saltwater kin, yes.
0: Saltwater kin.
4: They're a deadly duo that they've been travelling everywhere, from Kununurra right down to Margaret Riverside, doing deadly gigs, Pilbara, and they'll be performing throughout Shinju, I'm guessing. So they're killing it, really.
0: Mm. So is all of the staff there at Yaru Nyamaburu with what you guys are working on as well?
4: Yeah, so we've got we've just finished the new financial year. So we've got that, and we've got a good vision and plan for the next 3 to 5 years. So exciting projects coming up. One of those is trying to go back to our community and get a gathering happening that is just all about Ngunga, celebrating our successes, acknowledging the hard yards that a lot of former teachers and elders have been through, and then also moving into having a roadmap or setting a roadmap and setting a vision for how our community sees re-engaging language in our lifestyle, personally, individually, in the family setting, whether that's or in the work setting. So really trying to bring it back into what once upon a time was a part of all of our lives.
0: I'm amazed and quite impressed with the way I see the sign-off these days, especially with non-Aboriginal people working for other places in other spaces and using the NBY sign-offs.
4: Again, that's another way to acknowledge and to continue on sharing and revitalizing language and culture, and it's obviously a more broader step in a corporate sense to add the sign-offs, but you know even our non-Indigenous, non-Aboriginal, non-Yaru people in our workplace, you know, they're replying and responding to us in Yaru Ngunga, greeting us in Yaru Ngunga. And that's one of the things we've always tried to push with entities, whether that's organisations or companies in Broome, to start start with the little things, and that's just simple greetings and or galia or, you know, whatever that is to say goodbye, and just any way that language can be used, let's use it, and we encourage that and support that.
0: Yeah, I often get surprised with that greeting a lot, but I love it, and that's just part of the immersion that happens in the office. And of course, you can't walk down the street without seeing Gina Albert and have a conversation there, and you get that greeting and a meaning of a word.
4: Yeah. Gina's one of our enforcers, you can say. She enforces the language on people, which is a different approach, but it's another approach, and she does it well. And she's very, very generous with her knowledge and speaking of Yarrangunga. So she'll spend time with you, whether you got to rush off or something. She'll pull you up, and she'll make sure you're saying it right, and you got the meaning behind the word.
0: Yeah, oh God, she's gorgeous, and a blessing at that, because we started out with nothing to begin with.
4: Yeah, look, I'm lucky at the Language Centre to be across the in-depth history of the language fading, but also to see the rise and the hard work from the elders at the time in the 1980s and 90s that spent and devoted their life to keeping the language alive, to preserving it, whether that was with Kome Hasekawa, the Japanese linguist that came here, or that was Merrily Lands, who did the Yarra Seasons project through Catholic Ed. They devoted their time, and whether they knew it back then, their work is what has kept the language alive, and we always acknowledge them old people.
0: Yeah, I mean, it's just like growing up, we were always told to speak proper English, guys, because, we were speaking language, various languages, and then throwing in the odd Malay, Japanese, French word, just reflecting the cultural immersion of Broome at that particular time.
4: Yeah, and Sandy, this is something that I've done in the past with tourism, is to really share with our visitors and other people that don't understand that Broome is so multicultural. It is a unique space, and you know, even in my generation, we grew up, you know, using different words from different country, you know, different mob. And it's not only till recently, myself, you know, personally, that I've started to realise, I've been using that word that comes from that way. And now we can really determine and distinguish between which word is, you know, Yaru, and which one comes from there. And I will say, there's a lot of community sort of confusion of which language is which and whose word is word. But we, for thousands of years, we've been neighbours, and thousands of years we've been sharing, and language was one of those things that we have shared.
0: Well, that broke down the barriers with where borderlines met.
4: Of course.
0: All those special places. Yep. It's always great having you in the studio. No doubt you've been busy with lots on the ball there with Yaru Nyamaburu. On a personal note, you're also a pigram, and we're all hanging out for the big Spirit Country performances. That starts next month, doesn't it?
4: It does. We get into development over the next 2 weeks, 3 weeks, and we'll be performing that here at Radio Galari, or Galari Media Enterprises, in on the 3rd, 4th and 5th of September. So we tried to tie it on to the Shinji Matsuri and that adding some local flavour to Shinji Matsuri again. We took the inspiration from A Taste of Broome, but with Naomi, my sister, putting this new spin on our particular generation, and paying tribute to legends of that time that, you know, they were playing our soundtrack at that time. And so we're revisiting some of those old songs, a couple of our own songs. We've got a deadly young, you could say young, band full of local mob. So it's, yeah, and partnering with Black Swan Theatre, of course, and Radio and Galari Media Enterprises, of course. We hope that we can have a great concert and make everybody feel good with our broom music.
0: Yeah, it's like going back through those common gates and through the years.
4: Yeah, definitely. Probably not going to go as far back as Common Gates side, because Taste of Broome did a lot of that sort of stuff. So we're going to sort of tell it from this younger generation a little bit, which is in the middle right now.
0: Making that connection.
4: Making that connection, that's right.
0: So there you go. The next generation.
4: Yeah, we do have some of the, even the younger mob, the younger generation than myself and Naomi, playing in the band as well. So we hope that what we do in this show can be seen as something to look forward to for the next generation. And we're just, I always personally look at it as I'm just a conduit. I'm just passing on what I've been passed on. And that's how we have to look at music, culture, language, the whole lot.
0: And being a conduit for Mabu Nganga as the coordinator at NBY, anything else to add to that?
4: Yes,
0: space?
4: Please, Sandy. We are very excited. Once we have done the technical side of things, we will be relaunching the new Mabu Nganga app. So we will be having people accessing the language through the technology of apps and so on. Again, having spoken word, not just reading it. It's a work in progress, so we will be compiling and adding more words on a fortnightly or weekly basis. So fingers crossed this time we can really, really sustain this one, again continuing on to get the language locally, nationally, internationally, get it out as much as possible, because it's the work we do now that keeps it alive.
0: Just roll off the tongue so you'll be able to hear it.
4: Exactly. We try to get a variation of speakers, and we just had an idea before coming here, Sandy, that we might get some school students to be able to add their voices to some of the words as well, so we get a nice variation of kids, adults, new speakers, old speakers.
0: Excellent. Oh, but it's always good to have you in the studio. It's so refreshing, exciting, and always new.
4: Thank you, Sandy. Been always a pleasure, and I'll see you next time when we, before too long.
0: Bart Pegram, he is the Nganga coordinator at Yarru Nyamba Buru, focusing on language and the immersion over the Yarru language as part of our monthly segment. Today we have been. Also, if you'd like to pick up your double pass for Theatre Kimberley's production of Bust Out this coming weekend, give us a call. Give Melina a call. 91949 900 91 949 900.

0: The Zac Brown Band, they're knee-deep in the water somewhere. Well, I don't know about being in the water somewhere knee-deep. Shy President is currently at the airport, so if you hear a boarding call in the background, maybe he's got to run off. We're going to talk to him in a little bit, just a reminder. If you'd like a double pass to a bust out this weekend, give our reception a call. You're going to need to leave your full name, your telephone number and email address so that we can pass on to Kat from Theatre Kimberley. Chris Mitchell, hello.
1: Good morning, Sandy. How are you?
0: Good. So what? You're about to fly out, are you?
1: No, I'm here saying farewell to the Taji students that came out for St Mary's as part of the Sister City program with St Mary's and Broome. So I'm just saying farewell to the young students and the delegates that came with them.
0: Oh, that's right. Oh, I'm glad you're putting the personal to touch with that one. That is great hospitality.
1: That's what it's all about. They look after us, we look after them.
0: And then there was an event at the Broome Civic Centre for folks to meet them as well.
1: That's right, yeah. And that went really, really well. So it was got a really great Sister City program working, and I think everyone's quite happy with it. So that's good.
0: And, of course, members of the Shire, including yourself, went to Taiji earlier this year.
1: Yeah, April, and it was good to catch up with the councillors over there and the families. They're just so, they just love Broome and the history and the fact that we really recognise their, their forebears, yeah.
0: Yeah, yeah. We all love Broome, which is why we live here. Oh, it's been interesting looking at what's been coming out through all of the Shire media releases. It looks like the youth space is being sorted out now.
1: Yeah, there's a fair bit been happening, especially around the youth spaces. The youth precinct, the remediation work at the BRAC, site one's now completed, and that makes a major milestone in the delivery of the future Broome Youth Precinct. And for the young people, construction of the mountain bike trail is underway, with the project providing valuable hands-on experience.
0: Excellent. Also, rates, they've come out recently. Some of...
1: The Shire rates, yeah, we've done a video on how rates work, just to try and help people understand exactly what rates do, and we often get comments saying, why are you wasting rates on the likes of Cable Beach revetment, and 95% of that was all grant funded, so we really endeavour to try and seek as much outside or external funding as we can. So the burden on the ratepayers isn't as bad.
0: Well, what got my attention was 34% of our rates went on community economic development and community tourism events.
1: I'll have to check on that one, but 34%, I'm not sure. There's a lot happening, a lot of the... rates goes towards operational expenditure as well. So I'll check on that one for you. I wasn't aware it was 34%. That just slipped my mind, but yeah.
0: So there was a concern about public and community housing that arose there.
1: Yeah, oh, that one. Yeah, so we've raised that. And that's about the fact that if the housing provider is... a recognised charity, charitable institution, they can apply for a rate exemption, which the Department of Housing or Communities handed over a property to a housing foundation, and they were able to get a rate exemption, which the Shire had to refund this year and last year's rates that were paid by the government, because this foundation's now taken over. So a major concerns, not just for Broome, but for the whole of the state, especially the regional towns. So we're trying to work with the government and say, look, you know, they pay rates anyway. If you're handing properties to the types of housing foundations, then they should still be paying rates. Otherwise, that burden has to be passed on to the ratepayer, which is not fair. And we've got to make sure everything works pretty well.
0: And all to be explained in this video that you've made about rates and the importance of why rates should be paid and the benefits of paying rates.
1: Yeah, that's for sure. And, you know, a lot of people don't realise that with all these developments, new estates and things like that, the builders or developers actually complete the project and then hand the whole project over to the Shire, which means there's new parks, gardens and stuff, public amenities, that after several years, the Shire has to take responsibility for maintenance and everything like that. So it's great to, we want to see as much building and housing provision as possible, but we've got to be mindful of what all the extra assets are going to cost in the future.
0: Also, looking into the future, there was lots of talk only about a week ago, and we've spoken about it previously. In fact, last year, seawalls and what's to happen there.
1: We've undertaken some more studies on what we call the CHAR map, and that's to do with coastal hazard management. So identifying areas that could be at risk.

0: Queensland, and those shires down there where the incursion's been a lot greater through severe weather.
1: Oh, don't. That's a horrible thought to even go down that road there. In fact, no, on a positive note, Chris, the new road, the old Broome Road, that looks good, including that little bridge I noticed that allows that water to flow through the creek.
0: Yeah, no, it's they were completed ahead of schedule, which was great, to help sort of delay some of the community angst. But unfortunately, projects like that just don't happen overnight, and people just need to be a little bit patient. And it's all finished, so it's a lot safer, and so it's all going really well. And I see main roads are doing the extra part further out of town. Near the town of my road, and that's happening fairly quickly too, by the look of it.
1: Is that Tanami or Tanami?
0: Oh, okay. So we're going to go potato or potato.
1: Okay, I'm just thinking of Broome having some Japanese heritage.
0: Yeah, well, I presume it would be Tanami. Well, yeah, I know, it's a hard one. You've got me on that one, Sandy.
1: It's like tsunami. Oh, yes.
0: Yeah.
1: Also, Shinji Matsuri, that's around the corner.
0: Yeah, looking forward to it. It's a pretty full-on program. And that runs from the 21st of August to the 6th of September. So 17 days of community culture and art and entertainment. So heaps of things to do. And it attracts a lot of visitors from interstate and internally, and also from overseas. So it's a great draw card to Broome, and the Shire is one of the major sponsors again, including supporting the drone show finale at Town Beach on Sunday the 6th of September. So we'd like to see as many community people out through the Shinju festivities and enjoying themselves, and yeah, it should be a great event.
1: Chris Mitchell is our guest today. He's our Shire President here in Broome. We regularly catch up to get an idea of what's happening in and around town. It's a fabulous partnership we have. And I suppose it's all about community and unity working hand in hand. Speaking of which, Chris, you've got any information you'd like to put forward?
0: Yeah, but we're doing a trading in public places policy review. So we've got a survey going out to the public asking for feedback on proposed food van opportunities at a number of parks. There's quite a few spaces around town already, but these particular ones are Signet Park, Sugar Glider Park, Tanami Park and Hin Park. So we just want locals to suggest options or get support, economic participation from food van vendors and stuff like that, and to see about if these sites are any good. But bearing in mind, we want to protect the character and amenity of Broome public spaces. So, we'd like to see a little bit more economic diversity, but it's still about having a really great community access.
1: Any other items?
0: The Fusion Moonrise event's coming up. That's on Friday the 28th of August, with the moonrise alignment expected at approximately 6:35 p.m. So everyone, I think, knows where the Fusion memorial statue is. And the event will also feature laser tag, UV face painting, food trucks and live music from Stella Moon. So we're just encouraging community members and visitors to come along and enjoy an evening of entertainment and activities. And also for our greenies and environmental people, we've got eco workshops happening. So there's a range of upcoming waste education workshops designed to support waste reduction, responsible disposal and practical recycling education across the community. So there's a worm farm workshop, a do-it-yourself natural deodorant workshop, that sounds interesting, and a do-it-yourself coffee body scrub workshop.

0: and natural products showcase. So some interesting items there. So that's it, everyone. So we'll see how that all pans out.
1: Yes. And lastly, well, we're happy with the Broome Road opening nice and early. How about the development for the Keppel Beach Stage 2?
0: We had a walk through the other day, councillors, and the project is going very, very well. And we were able to see the results so far, and they were incredible. So the project's still designated to be completed mid to late 26. So it's getting closer and closer, but we'll keep people updated on what's happening. But it's incredible what's happening out there at the moment. So, you know, I'd encourage people to go and have a look at the completion of stage one and get a good view of what's happening with stage two. The manta ray and the artwork is down there at the moment. It's not in place yet, but it's all been placed down at the building site, and it's going along really well.
1: Oh, nice. And we better let you head off and say goodbye to our visitors.
0: Well, they've just flown out, so that's okay. It was good timing.
1: Okay, perfect.
0: And yeah, so that's the annual visit from Taji to Broome by the Japanese students. And then the biannual one is when Broome students go over there and enjoy the culture of Taji. And incredible town in a bay, very historical. It's great.
1: It's great, and it's great to see that you with your other hat on have been out and about looking for snakes. They're out.
0: That never stops. But I like to say, if you see a snake or whatever, just don't try and hurt it or interfere with it. Give one of the local snake catchers a call, or myself, and we'll come and safely remove it. They've all got a reason to be here, and especially around rodents, rats and mice. One snake can take out quite a lot of rats and mice. Unfortunately, there's a long-standing fear of people and snakes. So just got to learn to live with them, and in fact, enjoy them if you can. But it's one of those things. And we've been getting a number of marine turtles into care of late too. So if you see an injured turtle, give us a call and we'll come and rescue it and try and rehabilitate. We had one in from a shark attack the other day, and he's coming along pretty well. And I suppose, one quick one. There's a bit of angst around bird flu. At this stage, it doesn't appear to be anything around the north of WA at this stage. So if you do see an injured seabird, just give us a call and we'll come and take it away and get it fixed up or whatever. But we've got to be mindful of some of the things that are happening, but it's not as bad as it sounds.
1: Well, thank you for that reminder and the heads up there, because there have been concerns about the wader birds, but like you said, it seems to be a problem further south with the birds. And just going back to the turtles, a reminder to get people to keep their rubbish with them.
0: Please do. Don't throw plastics in the water. It's amazing what happens if they see a plastic bag floating. They mistake it for a jellyfish, and they'll swallow it. And unfortunately, with the way their throat structure is, they have trouble regurgitating things like that, because they've got follicles in their throat that go down into the stomach, and it's pretty hard for plastic and stuff to come back up over those follicles and things. So, just be mindful of your rubbish, but bring it home, put it in the bin, and dispose of it properly.
1: Thank you, Chris, for letting us taking advantage of you with your other hats, being the snake and the turtle man, as well as our side president. You have a lovely day.
0: You too, Sandy, and we'll catch up again soon. Okay.
1: No worries. Bye.
0: Bye. Bye-bye.
1: Chris Mitchell, OSHA president, giving us a report from the Broome Airport, where he's just been seeing Taiji students off, exchange students from Taiji, our sister city in Japan.
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1: Have you rung in yet, or do we have a winner out there to pick up on that double pass for Theatre Kimberley's production of Bastard Cabaret this coming weekend? The Brecky Man, Big T, will also give away a double pass as well tomorrow. So you can always join him for Kulari breakfast between 7 and 9. That's Big T with Kulari Brecky.
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0: Hunters and Collectors, the Holy Grail. Yeah, well, it's coming up to that time of year now where the footy season is about to end. Locally, got the grand finals happening this coming weekend, and we've got a wonderful story for you to share tomorrow. We'll talk more about that one when get to that. I hope you're enjoying your day, and we'll continue to enjoy what's coming your way. If you can share with information, you can always email to reception@gme.com.au. Grab those road conditions, listen to Big T with Bloody Brecky for your ticket, your double pass for Theatre Kimberley's production of Bastard. Yeah, we did have a taker, so that's fabulous news. If you haven't yet got a ticket, you could be too late for that one. Have a look at the booking site or just jump onto the...
1: Hey there, Harrison Peterson here from NIRS News, coming to you from the lands of the Yuggera and Turrbal peoples. A parliamentary inquiry looking into the racism and hatred targeting Aboriginal and Torres Strait Islanders is holding its final block of public hearings. The inquiry is in Melbourne today and tomorrow. It was set up following the alleged attempted terrorist attack at a Perth Invasion Day rally in January. Yesterday, the inquiry heard from Tasmania's Aboriginal community in Hobart. They spoke about racist online comments, systemic racism, and people wrongfully claiming Aboriginal heritage. A new 50-cent coin has been released to honour Gurindji people and the land rights movement. The coin released today pays tribute to the Wave Hill walk-off in 1966, when Gurindji man Vincent Lingiari led 200 Indigenous workers on a strike. It features the word unity, which Rosalind Firth from the Gurindji Aboriginal Corporation says is Gurindji people's strength. It includes the famous image of former Prime Minister Gough Whitlam pouring soil into Lingiari's hand, which happened 7 years after the strike. It was an iconic moment for the land rights movement, with the Landmarks Aboriginal Land Rights Act passing a year later. All data centres built in Australia will have to be powered by renewable energy. That's the message from the Albanese government. Chris Bowen is the Federal Energy Minister. He's told the ABC the plan will go ahead despite resistance from Queensland and the Northern Territory.
2: The majority of states and territories agreed that we need to do this, but Queensland and the Northern Territory did not. But we've made clear that this is a national approach, and we will use national legislation because these data centres, while the investment is very welcome, and Australia has one of the biggest and hottest data centre markets in the world for investment, that's something we welcome, providing it's in our national interest.
1: Beekeepers are warning farmers and other growers that they will need to hire pollination services due to the impact of varroa mite. For generations, feral bees have pollinated the crops of fruit, vegetables, flowers, and ornamental plant growers. The spread of the varroa mite has led to a big drop in bee populations. Their decline means growers will increasingly rely on managed beehives supplied by commercial beekeepers. A warning, this story contains some distressing content. A man and a woman have been found dead in a house in Charleville in southwest Queensland. The bodies of a 23-year-old woman and a 45-year-old man were found late yesterday afternoon following reports of an assault. Police are treating it as a suspected murder-suicide. The Queensland Ambulance Service says a toddler found at the house was taken to Charleville Hospital with a minor leg cut. Police will prepare a report for the coroner. If this story has raised any concerns for you, you can call 13 Yarn on 139276. The world's most powerful solar telescope has been used to capture the most detailed images and footage of the sun's surface ever seen. Scientists say they give a better insight of how the sun behaves. David Kuridze from the US National Solar Observatory has told the ABC the images show whirlpools on the sun which have never been seen before.
3: So what we see here is surface of the sun and some very fine details of the solar surface. So in particular, we found that there are some very fundamental physical process, the instability process is going on almost everywhere on the sun at a very small spatial scales.
1: Rugby League's deep connection with First Nations people will be on show over the next 2 weeks in the NRL's Indigenous Round. It spans rounds 23 and 24 in the NRL and rounds 6 and 7 in the NRLW. It kicks off tonight when the Gold Coast Titans host the North Queensland Cowboys. The NRL Senior Manager of Elite Indigenous Pathways, Tamana Tahu, says it's a great showcase of the links between Rugby League and Indigenous culture.
4: I think the next couple of weeks is going to be saturated visually of what, how important Indigenous Round, not only to the NRL, but to the clubs and also the players that are, the Indigenous players that are representing those clubs as well. So, and the fans get along with it, get to buy the jerseys. You know, there's just so much, there's so many layers to it that the NRL are doing.
1: And that's been the latest from NRL.
5: That's news at nirs.org.au.
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afternoon and welcome to the Torres Strait Hour with Ruby, coming to you via the National Indigenous Radio Service right here on BBM 98.7 FM. I want to wish you all a happy Thursday today. I hope you're having a wonderful day today and I hope you are enjoying your week so far as well. I am coming to you from the beautiful Gimoy country here in tropical far north Queensland, Cairns. And if you tuned in locally, then you know we are having a beautiful day today. Sun is out, blue skies, and it's really great to, you know, get that heat on the back of your skin during this cold season that we're having. But look, I also want to do a big shout out to yourself and to your country and to wherever you are tuned in from right now. We got some daily tracks lined up for today's Torres Strait Hour. But look, before we move into that, I also want to wish everybody a happy National Aboriginal and Torres Strait Islander Children's Day for Tuesday. That was the 4th of August. National Aboriginal and Torres Strait Islander Children's Day is a national celebration of Aboriginal and Torres Strait Islander children held each year on the 4th of August since 1988. This year's theme, Living Our Truth. It honors the power of truth-telling, the sharing of knowledge across generations, and the importance of telling our stories. So, you look, every day is National Aboriginal and Torres Strait Islander Children's Day, but happy Children's Day for Tuesday. And for any Aboriginal and Torres Strait Islander children tuned in right now, big shout out to yourself. I hope you're having a wonderful day and keep being you. That's always so important. Keep being you. If you'd like to find out more information about Children's Day, you can head to SNAICC, S-N-A-I-C-C, and they have lots of information up about the Children's Day, and they have a really cute poster that they announced for this year's Children's Day as well, so check that out. It's absolutely gorgeous. But look, you mob, we're going to keep these tracks rolling. I hope you enjoyed that first one there. That was Russ Alpha and Danger with Journey. Deadly track there to start off the hour. Stay tuned, but I have Zontex and Elijah coming up next here on BBM 98.7 FM. What? Drop it.

Tuned into BBM 98.7 FM with Ruby, coming to you via the National Indigenous Radio Service. This is the Torres Strait Hour, and I hope you enjoyed that track there. That was Bala Robbie with Malu Kiwai. We had Anike Zaro with Thinking of You, and Zontex and Elia with Feel Alright. I hope you're enjoying the Torres Strait Hour so far. But before we move on, I just want to let you all know about this deadly workshop that's coming from First Nations Economics in partnership with the Indigenous Business Australia. It's called Financial Foundations for Business, a practical workshop for First Nations women exploring business, enterprise or economic opportunities, and no previous business or financial experience required. So they have some deadly workshops that are going to be happening around the country. There's one happening here in Gimoy, Cairns on the 19th of August, Tweed Heads on the 19th of August as well, Canberra on the 26th of August, and Geelong on the 2nd of September. So if this sounds like something that you are interested in, or you know someone who could be interested in this, you can register online right now, and you can find out more information through their link as well at First Nations Economic FNE IBA Partner, and it's under Financial Foundations for Business. But through there, you can register your interest and find out a little bit more information about it. But there you go, you mob. It's to empower strong women and to build economic wealth, and it's all great. It's all happening, so make sure to check it out. But we're going to keep the tracks rolling, so stay tuned. 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

enjoyed that beautiful track there. That was Olsen Sailor with Anchor. You're tuned into the Torres Strait Hour with Ruby, and we're coming to you via the National Indigenous Radio Service. Now, look, before we move on, though, I have some really exciting news here. The Yarrabah Music and Cultural Festival has announced its 2026 date, and it will be held on Saturday, the 12th of September, 2026. It will be delivered in partnership by Yarrabah Aboriginal Shire Council and On Country Events and Productions. Since launching in 2013, the annual festival has grown into a major event for the local community and the broader Far North Queensland region, attracting more than 2,500 attendees in 2025. The festival will take place at Bishop Malcolm Park in Yarrabah and will feature a full day of live music, food vendors, local art and children's entertainment. Some really exciting news as well. The headlining act for the 2026 festival is renowned performer Mr. Joe Gaia, Sing for the Black National Tour. So how deadly is that? Also, if you didn't know, Yarrabah is nestled between the mountains and the Coral Sea and is home to the Gungangi and Yidinji people with a proud history of sharing culture. So if you want to come and share your culture with the Yarrabah mob, check it out. The Yarrabah Music and Cultural Festival will be held on Saturday, the 12th of September 2026. It's going to be a full day of culture, live entertainment and good vibes. Seriously, big shout out to all the Yarrabah bummer. I'm really looking forward to this year's festival. Big shout out to the Aboriginal Yarrabah Aboriginal Shire Council and the On Country Events and Productions team as well. It's going to be a really successful festival. Again, I know I can feel it. So there you go, you mob. If you want something to look forward to, lock in that date, Saturday, 12th of September, 2026 for the Yarrabah Music and Cultural Festival. But we're going to keep the tracks rolling, and I do have only a couple more before we wrap it all up for today. So stay tuned. I have some Zontex coming up next here on BBM 98.7 FM.

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Straight Hour with Ruby, coming to you via the National Indigenous Radio Service right here on BBM 98.7 FM. And I hope you enjoyed that track there. That was Thugnik Beats with All Dem Girls. Deadly track there to finish off the Torres Strait Hour today. Before we move on though and say our goodbyes, I just want to let everybody know that today is Jamaica's Independence Day. Jamaica Independence Day commemorates the island's full sovereignty from the United Kingdom, which was officially granted on August 6, 1962, following over 300 years of colonial rule under Spain and Britain. So that's a big shout out to all of our Jamaican brothers and sisters. Happy independence. I hope you're having a deadly day. And I hope you're all having a deadly day. Enjoy it. And don't forget, we'll be back next Thursday, same time, same station for the Torres Strait Hour. Enjoy you, mob. And for those tuned in locally, we have the 2 o'clock news coming up shortly via the National Indigenous Radio Service. Big shout out to the NERS team as well for picking us up and broadcasting us out. And a big shout out to you for tuning in and letting me join you this afternoon. I hope you enjoyed it. And this next track is Bulla Robbie and Baby T with Sunday Sesh. Enjoy!

0: Hey there, Harrison Peterson here from NIRS News, coming to you from the lands of the Yuggera and Turrbal peoples. Australia has a skeleton in its closet and it's time for it to come out. That's what co-chair of the First Peoples Assembly of Victoria, Jaron Murray-Jackson, has told a national inquiry investigating racism targeting Indigenous people. The inquiry was established after the alleged attempted terrorist attack at a Perth Invasion Day rally in January. It's holding its final public hearings in Melbourne today and tomorrow. National sports federations, media personalities and organisations including the ABC, NITV and SBS are expected to give evidence. Governments need to invest in culturally safe education to improve the NAPLAN test results of Indigenous children. The data released this week shows around one-third of Indigenous kids who sat the test need additional support for reading and numeracy. The figure jumps to more than 60% in the Northern Territory. Bronte Charles works for the National Aboriginal and Torres Strait Islander Education Corporation. She says the government needs to change their approach.
1: Governments need to focus on long-term reform rather than these short-term fixes. That means investing in culturally safe education, growing the First Nations education workforce, supporting Aboriginal education workers and teachers, and ensuring schools genuinely partner with First Nations communities.
0: The iconic land rights image of Gough Whitlam pouring soil into Vincent Lingiari's hand has been reproduced on a coin. A new 50-cent coin released today pays tribute to that special moment and the passing of the Aboriginal Land Rights Act in the years that followed. That was prompted by the Wave Hill walk-off, where Gurindji man Vincent Lingiari led a strike of 200 Indigenous workers in 1966. A deal to reopen a part of the Strait of Hormuz is close to being finalised. Details and other stories after this.
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3: Program sponsor.
0: A plan to allow ships through the Strait of Hormuz is on the verge of being finalised. That's according to Iran's foreign ministry, as meetings with Omani officials continue. Iran says the deal doesn't mean ship movement in the strait will return to levels before the war. Tehran says the US naval blockade and the threat of military actions will still disrupt ships that want to use the strait to transport oil. The United States says the proposed trade route shouldn't require permits, approvals, or fees. Hyper-detailed images of the sun have been released, giving scientists a better understanding of its behaviour. Astronomer David Karidze from the US National Solar Observatory has captured high-resolution images and footage. He's told the ABC he used the world's strongest solar telescope to capture the images.
4: This is the only telescope that can zoom in the sun and see like very fine scale details. It has very advanced instrumentation. Because of that capabilities, we are able to resolve these fine scale details and microscopic details of the solar surface.
0: First Nations culture will be celebrated on and off the field during the NRL's Indigenous Round. It spans rounds 23 and 24 in the NRL and rounds 6 and 7 in the NRLW. It kicks off tonight when the Gold Coast Titans host the North Queensland Cowboys. The NRL Senior Manager of Elite Indigenous Pathways, Tamana Tahu, says the round is a great way to connect with communities and culture.
5: A lot of our Australians, you know, do enjoy seeing these types of things where we're celebrating culture, we're celebrating Australian history, and it's a good coming together, and it's also a good education tool as well.
0: And that's the latest from NIRS News.

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0: Hey there, Harrison Peterson here from NIRS News, coming to you from the lands of the Yuggera and Turrbal peoples. Sporting codes and athletes have given evidence today at an inquiry investigating racism targeting Aboriginal and Torres Strait Islanders. Former Olympic boxer Marissa Williamson-Pullman has spoken about the impact racism had on her as an athlete.
1: The systemic failures that are going on for me and my family outside of sport that I have to deal with and carry on my shoulders when I'm trying to put my best foot forward. And I don't think that I'll ever actually get to witness myself, what I could have become as an athlete, because all my energy has been wasted on fighting just for a fair go.
0: The Parliament inquiry was set up after the alleged attempted terrorist attack at a Perth Invasion Day rally in January. This afternoon, the inquiry will hear from media personalities and organisations, including the ABC, NITV and SBS. The NAPLAN test results in the Northern Territory are a reflection of how the school systems are failing Indigenous students who don't speak English as their first language. That's what Associate Professor Tracy Woodroffe from Charles Darwin University says. The data released this week shows more than 60% of Indigenous kids who sat the test in the NT needed additional support for reading and numeracy. Associate Professor Woodroffe says the NAPLAN test isn't a fair assessment.
2: In Australia, your intelligence is measured in English. And if you don't happen to speak English as a first, second, or even third language, but you're expected to take an assessment in that language, it sets you off at a disadvantage already.
0: There's been a boom in the number of barn owls in Western Australia's Midwest and Wheatbelt regions. Farmers and wildlife workers have found them breeding and hatching in large numbers. They say it's due to the recent mouse plague and the reduced use of rat poison. Rats and rice are the owls' main food source, so the plague has helped their numbers grow. This may be an issue in the future, as the owls will be competing with other animals for food. The world's most powerful solar telescope has been used to capture the most detailed images and footage of the sun's surface ever seen. Scientists say it gives them a bit of insight into how the sun behaves. David Caridze from the US National Solar Observatory has told the ABC the images show whirlpools on the sun that haven't been seen before.
3: So what we see here is surface of the sun and some very fine details of the solar surface. So in particular, we found that there are some very fundamental physical process, the instability process is going on almost everywhere on the sun at a very small spatial scales.
0: Over 50 school students across the Torres Strait have stepped into the shoes of politicians. The Junior Indigenous Parliament is on Waibini Thursday Island today. It gives the students an insight into how Queensland Parliament operates. The students are representing mock electorates named after prominent Aboriginal and Torres Strait Islanders. Youth member Marisa is representing the electorate of Ella Duncan, which is named after Indigenous netballer Marzia Ella Duncan OAM.
4: And what we spoke about at the Parliament was the climate change case that's happening in the Torres Strait.
0: Rugby League's deep connection with First Nations people will be on show over the next 2 weeks in the NRL's Indigenous Round. It spans rounds 23 and 24 in the NRL and rounds 6 and 7 in the NRLW. It kicks off tonight when the Gold Coast Titans host the North Queensland Cowboys. The NRL Senior Manager of Elite Indigenous Pathways, Tamana Tahu, says it's a great showcase of the links between rugby league and Indigenous culture.
5: I think the next couple of weeks is going to be saturated visually of how important Indigenous round, not only to the NRL, but to the clubs and also the Indigenous players that are representing those clubs as well. So, and the fans get along with it, get to buy the jerseys. You know, there's just so much, there's so many layers to it that the NRL are doing.
0: And that's the latest from NIRS News.
6: And welcome to Law Matters for another fortnight. Good to have your company here. And a shout out to anyone listening through 100.9 FM Noongar Radio in Boorloo, up in Kununurra through Warangarra Media. 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The Law Matters program is brought to you each fortnight by the Aboriginal Legal Service of Western Australia. Been on air since 2010 and love bringing you news and stories and particularly information about what's going on in the area of law and justice around the country. My first guest in a few minutes' time is Ben Grimes, who is the CEO of NAJA. NAJA is the North Australian Aboriginal Justice Agency, and I'm really curious to find out what's happening in the NT because NAJA are taking the Northern Territory government to the federal court over its laws that are capping compensation payouts. So looking forward to having a yarn with Ben Grimes shortly here on the program. In the second half of our show today, I'm going to be having a yarn with Gina Williams. Gina is an extraordinary woman, a talented woman from here in Western Australia who has been performing for over 15 years around the world, recording studio albums and unveiling two opera works as well. And Gina released a live album of Gina Williams and Guy Gauss live at the Ellington earlier this month. And it was an especially emotional release because it followed the passing of Guy Gauss AM in November last year. So looking forward to chatting with Gina, and I'm sure you'll enjoy meeting her on the program today. So let's kick it off with a song from Gina Williams and the late Guy Gauss, a song called Kundam.

0: Thank you. Court to Mort. So from heart to family, people we choose as our family. I love this because I'm a product of a village. I have family that made me, my biological family. I have family that chose me, my adopted family. I have family that rescued me, my first foster family. And then I have family that showed me tough love, because by the time I got to my second foster home, I was a pretty angry, very damaged little girl. I'm so grateful for the love and the care of the village that rallied to raise me, though, because all paths lead to here, and I get to live like Cinderella. It's amazing. And with my lucky gig socks. Yeah. So I don't like foot prisons much. So Guy gets me gig socks, and these are my lucky ones. They're cool. Yes, indeed. So we're going to do a song that we wrote for my Uncle Tom Hayden, rest in peace, who Guy and I started writing songs in language, we went to him for some advice because we knew we wanted to do something, we didn't know what we wanted to do, and he said it's easy, four things. So he came up with the Court Buja Korlinga concept, and we've adopted that as part of our life. And we love him very much, and we wanted to honour him in a song. So this song for Uncle Tom is called Song for Uncle Tom. And it's a hat tip to my mum as well, who loved country music.
1: We're going to leave it there for now, because we're going to be coming back to Gina Williams in the second half of our program today and hear some tracks live at the Ellington that were recorded back in 2024 by Gina Williams and Guy Gowers. Looking forward to chatting with Gina at the halfway mark of our show today. Meanwhile, we're heading to the north of this country, up to the Northern Territory, where Naaja, the North Australian Aboriginal Justice Agency, are taking the Northern Territory government to the federal court over its laws capping compensations payouts. And joining me on the line from Darwin is Ben Grimes, the CEO of Naaja. Ben, first time on the program. Welcome. How are you?
2: Yeah, good. Thanks, Jodie. Great to be with you.
1: First, let's let our listeners know a little bit about you, Ben, and your role as CEO of Naaja.
2: Yeah, I've been fortunate enough to be at Naaja this occasion for about 12 months, but I started with Naaja, 18 years ago as a baby lawyer, criminal lawyer. I'm a Darwin boy, went away for uni, but came back to the Territory as soon as I could. And then, yeah, since that time, worked with the Aboriginal Interpreter Service, taught law at the university, and worked with some other remote Aboriginal organisations, and then had the good privilege to come back to Naaja. And it's we've got a great team, but a pretty terrible government at the moment.
1: Look, not too much that we're hearing coming out of the Northern Territory is good news. Can you paint a picture of the political environment up there in the Northern Territory for us?
2: Well, we've got a pretty small parliament, so only 25 members and only 4 or 5 in opposition at the moment. So there's not a lot of, we don't have two houses of parliament, we don't have any particularly good sort of independent scrutiny mechanism. So CLP has a really big majority. They unfortunately ran the last election on a really strong strong on crime, tough on crime, law and order type of campaign, which they say gives them a mandate to do a whole bunch of things that are pretty damaging to especially a lot of Aboriginal communities and families. So we've had a whole bunch of changes just in the last 24 months. We've increased our prison population by nearly 25%. The number of court cases, criminal court cases, has increased by about 30%. They've lowered the age of criminal responsibility down to 10, which has seen, 10 and 11-year-olds going into prison who shouldn't be there. They dismantled our treaty process. They're making some pretty big child protection legislation changes. I could unfortunately, go on with another 10 or so pretty big examples that are really impacting people here in the Northern Territory. But just, one number, I think that just shows sort of the day-to-day side of it is before they came into power, about, probably about 20, 25 to 30 Aboriginal people were getting arrested a day. They've pushed that up to about 40 every single day.
1: Wow.
2: And so that just creates a whole flow on impact across the community.
1: Oh, look, it's just frightening, isn't it, Ben? I mean, and here in Western Australia, we operate the custody notification service, which of course means that when an Aboriginal person is arrested or apprehended by the police in WA, they by law have to call our 24/7 custody notification service. And by the end of this year, our current estimates are that we'll have received 50,000 calls. That's 50,000 mob being arrested in the period of 1 year. Look, the country is definitely going backwards. Naja has been around for a long, long time. Give us an overview of what you guys do, and then I want to talk about this federal court matter.
2: Yeah, so Naja's been around for just a bit over 50 years. Over the years, we've had sort of local Aboriginal legal services join together. So we used to have sort of, four or five smaller regional Aboriginal legal services, and over the time they've all merged to form Naja. So we're territory-wide. We're the biggest legal service in the Northern Territory by a long shot, so we're much bigger than the mainstream legal aid service. We've got about 220 staff, about 100 lawyers, and so we do, criminal matters. We go out to all of the bush courts, so I think our crim lawyers are driving, about 120, 130,000 kilometres a year to get out to those bush courts. We do legal education. We've got a range of civil law, which works with, child protection, housing, Centrelink. And then I suppose the other part of Naja that's really important and is growing is our prison support, so our through care services, working with people before release and after release. Mm-hmm. And then we're also putting a really big emphasis at the moment on Aboriginal peacemaking and mediation to basically say, look, there are much better ways of doing justice. And those ways are when we actually give elders and community control and a say, we always get better results.
1: Ah, look, it's not rocket science, is it? And I wonder when the decision makers are going to actually understand that the current system is not working, and there are ways of moving forward that provides more access to justice and an equitable outcome and better human rights for our people. But my guest is Ben Grimes, CEO of Naja, which is the North Australian Aboriginal Justice Agency. You guys have launched legal action against the Northern Territory Government in the Federal Court over its laws that limit how much compensation it must pay people when it acts unlawfully within prisons. Tell us what the situation was with regards to compensation and the changes that you're now challenging.
2: So a lot of listeners might remember the very terrible incidents that were captured on camera coming out of Don Dale.
1: We saw it on Four Corners, I think, was the first time saw him talking about young Dylan Voller.
2: Yeah, and so out of that proceeding, Naja represented a number of young men who were held in Don Dale, including four young men who we've just actually 2 weeks ago got our second decision from the High Court in support of these young men, where the High Court awarded exemplary damages against the Northern Territory government. They said that the government's actions toward these young Aboriginal boys was reprehensible and that they needed to send a really strong signal that the government has no when the government acts unlawfully, the courts will punish the government, which is completely appropriate. So that case has been to the High Court twice. We won both times. Those young boys who were mistreated, unlawfully assaulted by the Northern Territory government, finally got justice. But one of the things the government did as a result of those cases was change the laws about paying compensation. And so basically what they did is said, if a government worker assaults a young person or an adult in detention or in prison, does an unlawful strip search or unlawfully detains them, that compensation is capped to about, between $3,000 to $6,000 for an illegal assault. And a maximum of $18,000, no matter how many times you assault somebody in the course of action, which is just outrageous, because if an ordinary person did that to another person and there was a civil lawsuit, you'd be paying, you know, at least $50,000 off and $100,000 in damages.
1: Makes you feel like we don't matter as much, doesn't it?
2: Yeah, sorry, say again.
1: It makes you feel as though we don't matter as much.
2: Exactly, exactly. Yeah. Yep. No, I couldn't agree more. And it's holding the government basically saying they don't have to hold themselves to the same standards that everybody else does. And, of course, this almost exclusively impacts Aboriginal people. So it's pretty terrible. We think it just, you know, it's not common sense. It doesn't match any ordinary person's sense of fairness. And so what we're doing is we're actually challenging those laws on the basis that they're racially discriminatory in the federal court, and saying the government is not allowed to say that they can unlawfully assault Aboriginal people and not have to pay the same amounts of compensation that anybody else would have to pay.
1: And Ben, I'm imagining that this is a landmark case?
2: It will be. Yeah, it will be. And I guess, you know, so with all of these cases, then they can take some time because, you know, we're very convinced we've got a strong case. But if we win, no doubt Northern Territory government will appeal, and then we'll have to, you know, appeal again potentially. So, you know, unfortunately, we might be looking at a few years ahead of us before we get a final binding decision. But when we get it, I think it's going to be important for the whole country.
1: Particularly when you talked about some of the issues that are happening in the Northern Territory, and unfortunately we hear about the NT too much in terms of what is going wrong, and particularly the effect that's having on First Nations peoples throughout that area. Are you confident? I mean, I guess you would be confident because you wouldn't embark on taking the Northern Territory government to the federal court unless you believed you had a good, solid case.
2: Yeah, that's right. We are very confident, and you know, when we do these big cases, we put a lot of thought into it, and not just for us as the legal service, but for our clients as well. We don't want to lead clients along where we're not, you know, confident. Make sure we give them really good advice. But one of the things too, I think that's important to recognise with these big cases is there's a lot of courage on behalf of our clients because they know that, you know, the spotlight's going to be put on them, that this might take a few years, there's going to be media attention, there's, you know, people say all sorts of horrific things on social media that are racist and unwarranted and unfair. And, you know, credit to our clients who stand up and say, no, this, what happened to me was wrong, and if it takes me 5 years, we're going to do it and we're going to pursue justice. So, you know, I really do give our thanks to our clients who are willing to stand up and work with us on this process.
1: Yeah, and it wouldn't be an easy journey for them to take because, you know, quite often our young people are reliving the trauma that has happened to them. But when you're talking about children as young as 10, at the age of criminal responsibility, it's just outrageous. And so Nadja is arguing that the compensation caps do not apply because the alleged conduct amounted to child abuse. It's terrible to think that, you know, our kids are being harmed within the system anyway, because there is an obligation to a duty of care, isn't there?
2: It is. And one of the things that we're concerned about is currently, partly because of these caps, it takes away incentives for people to actually, you know, hold the government to account and put in a formal complaint. And so we think, you know, numbers of complaints have dropped, but that's not because number of incidents have dropped. It's because often, you know, people are told, look, there's no point in complaining because you'll get nothing from it.
1: No.
2: And the other big problem that we have in the Territory is when there is a complaint that's made and the client does pursue it, the government will usually make an offer with a non-disclosure clause. So, you know, the caps are very, very low, and so then the government might say, look, here's $20,000 to shut up and go away, but you're not allowed to talk about it.
1: Yeah.
2: And so there's, you know, really bad cases happening in our prisons and youth detention centre, but basically people are being bought off for small amounts of money.
1: Yeah.
2: There's no public accountability, so there's no record keeping how many assaults have happened in prison, how many times have people been, you know, strip searched when they shouldn't have been and put into solitary confinement when they shouldn't have been. And so we think that winning this case is not just about the accountability and the compensation for each individual case, but it then lets us try to set up a system where we actually say, no, government's got to come clean about how many cases are happening every year.
1: Well, it gives us a false sense of security, doesn't it, when there are non-disclosure clauses there and we're not hearing about what's happening. Yeah. We're not hearing about the process and what the outcome is. And you have said, Ben Grimes, that it's not uncommon for people to be mistreated, to be mishandled, to be pushed, to be punched, to be shoved in the course of being transferred around the prison. It's frightening, isn't it?
2: It really is. And especially, you know, when we're talking about children, they should be given every care in the world with, you know, the aim of helping them to grow up into healthy, strong young people, no matter, you know, what their background has been. And this idea that we, you know, force people into prisons and detention and then actually traumatize them and then set them up to fail in the future, it's completely the wrong approach.
1: All right. So moving forward, Ben, Naaja has launched legal action against the Northern Territory Government in the Federal Court over its laws that limit how much compensation it must pay people when it acts unlawfully within prisons. What does the future look like in this case? What's the process?
2: Well, it will. So in the next 2 months or so, we should get our hearing date. And so then we'll have to argue our case in the Federal Court. And in this particular case, there's, you know, two parts to it. So firstly, we'll have to prove factually on the balance of probabilities that our client was in fact assaulted and subjected to the different actions that we say. So we have to firstly get the facts proved, and then we do the legal argument to say that these provisions of the law that limit the caps are need to be struck down because they're not consistent with the Racial Discrimination Act. So, you know, a lot of heavy lifting, but we've got a great legal team and we've got a really strong case. But again, I think it'll probably be about 12 months or so before we get our first result.
1: Yeah.
2: And then, unfortunately, you know, we might have a series of appeals to get through.
1: All right. We wish you the very best. And a shout out to all our brothers and sisters and co-workers at Naaja. You know, our listeners may not be aware, but there are Aboriginal legal services right around the country, and it's you guys doing a great job in the top end. So thanks for your time on the program today, Ben, and all the best with it.
2: Thank you, Jodie. Yeah, thank you.
1: Ben Grimes is the CEO of Naaja, the North Australian Aboriginal Justice Agency. This is the Law Matters program. Jodie Hoffman with you this hour. Stay tuned. Coming up in a few moments, having a yarn with Gina Williams. Let's have a listen to this one, though. Bart Willoughby from my hometown, South Australia, and Computer Games, an old song you might remember from the Countdown days, originally done by MySex.

0: The very talented Bart Willoughby. God, I've been making music for a long time, that fella, and doing it really well. Originally from South Australia, Bart before this was Mixed Relations. Before that, No Fixed Address. I remember seeing them perform in Adelaide on Saturday afternoons down at the Torrens around the Festival Theatre Centre, and playing amazing music. And that would have been going back to the 70s, I'm sure. So a lot of great music. And what a great rendition of Computer Games. This is the Law Matters program brought to you by the Aboriginal Legal Service of Western Australia. Just want to let you know that the Joint Standing Committee on Aboriginal and Torres Strait Island Affairs has been travelling around the country holding public hearings. They were in Perth recently, as well as Darwin and Alice Springs, for their inquiry into racism, hate and violence directed at Aboriginal and Torres Strait Islander people. The committee's been hearing from community organisations, leaders, experts from a range of sectors, including health, law and justice, media, women's safety, as well as from individuals with lived experience of racism. And the Aboriginal Legal Service of WA did put in a submission, of course, to such an important area. And our submission covered areas like laws and policies, over-policing, case examples of and treatment of our mob in police custody, case examples such as the tragic deaths of Ms. Jew, JC, an inquest into the death of Mr. Ward, and an inquest into the death of Cleveland Dodd, that pointed at the extreme over-representation of our people within the justice system in Western Australia. So in coming programs, we'll let you know more about the outcomes of this Joint Standing Committee on Aboriginal and Torres Strait Island Affairs and the inquiry into racism, hate and violence directed at our mob. This is Law Matters. Thank you for your company. Let's have a listen to a beautiful song from Gina Williams and the late Guy Gowse. It's called Jitty Jitty. And when we return, Gina Williams joins me on the program.
1: Ha ha ha!

0: Gina Williams and Guy Gauss live at the Ellington, recorded in 2024 and launched, double album launched earlier this month. Beautiful music. These guys just have thrilled audiences for so many years, and I'm delighted to have Gina Williams joining us on the program today. Gina, welcome to Law Matters. How are you?
1: Hey, good. It's so good to hear your voice, Jody.
0: Ah, look, you know, I probably embarrass you by saying the first time I met you was back in the Milbindi days, Gina Williams.
1: Memory.
0: I think the first time our paths crossed was probably in about 1990. And look, as I was saying off air, this is a legal program, but you know, when you're born Aboriginal in this country, you're born straight into politics, you're born straight into the areas of law. And that's why I'm really keen to have a yarn with you, but also talk about the beautiful music that has been launched. Firstly, commiserations on the loss of your beautiful Guy Gauss in November. Oh, tough
1: thank
0: times.
1: Thank you. I really appreciate that. Yeah. And, you know, he was, I think I said this to you before, is that he was a lot of things to a lot of people. Everybody that knew him just loved him. That was his superpower, was to just love everybody. And the outpouring of grief was phenomenal, but he was my whole world.
0: Yeah.
1: You know, he was my husband, and he was my best friend, and he was my collaborator. He was my, you know, greatest challenge and my biggest blessing. So I miss him terribly.
0: Oh, look, our condolences to you. And you know, you guys have just the love of so many people through the sharing of music and your language and your talents. Before we talk about the album, Gina, let's turn back the hands of time and talk about your journey as an Aboriginal woman growing up in Western Australia. Let's start by where you're from. Who's your mob?
1: Okay. Well, I was born Laurel Lee Yarran. My family are Yarran, so Kickers, Pickers, Winmars, Myers, Garlett, Jetters, all the good footy players. I claim them all. And, you know, my family, mum was born in Kellyberrin. I was adopted at birth, and so that's, you know, but I'm a Williams, my grandmother was a Williams. So I, you know, I've got connections to lots of different familial groups. I grew up not knowing my family or any of that, and then as a young adult, I discovered, you know, I met my mum, and of course was embraced by the community. I feel very, very lucky to be a Noongar daughter.
0: Mm-hmm.
1: You know, and I love the mob, and I love my mob, love my family, and love what we represent.
0: Yeah.
1: So that's kind of me in a nutshell, really.
0: You know, what a journey it's been, Gina, because, you know, in later years you've learnt Noongar language, that's then been translated into song. What sent you in that direction?
1: Well, it's a combination of two things that I love. So I love, you know, I love the language. The language is incredibly beautiful.
0: Mm.
1: And it's connected to this place. And I think, well, why wouldn't you want to learn this language? Why wouldn't you want to share something that is so gloriously beautiful?
0: Yeah.
1: And then music is, you know, something I've always sung. So it's a combination of two things. And also I love that, like, there's a lot of darkness in this world at the moment. You know, so if this sheds a little bit of light, it brings a little bit of love and a bit of joy. I think our mob, you know, we deserve that.
0: Oh,
1: so, you know, we talk, there's a lot of talk about us in terms of intergenerational trauma. But I think also, you know, our elders, our old people, they also stand on the shoulders of intergenerational strength, and we should remember that and celebrate that as well.
0: Yeah, absolutely. Tell us about how the pairing up between you and Guy came on the musical stage.
1: Well, we kind of knew each other just through being at festivals and on stages around the trap, and I was living in Melbourne at the time, and he was we just started, we played a concert together, and I, as I was going back to Melbourne, he was coming back to Perth from Broome, and he said to me, I'm moving to Perth. If you ever need someone to play in Perth, look me up. And so, of course, I ended up coming back to Perth a few weeks later, as luck would have it, and we just started playing gigs together. And of course, you know, we've always been very firm friends. And then last year we kind of put pace to what we thought was the best kept secret in the world. Of course, it was the worst kept secret in the world, because everybody knew that we were together. But, you know, at the time it was, I thought, you know, this sounds awful, but I just felt like that was something that we had built together, and it was private and it was sacred. And by the time we were married, like legally married, you know, he was quite unwell, and it was too hard to hide something that everybody knew anyway.
0: Yeah, yeah. So, he very, very talented bloke. Tell us a little bit about the talents of Guy Gauss.
1: Oh, look, he was a genius. He could play any style of music. I mean, he just made that guitar sing. And of course, you know, he could play everyone else's style, but not everyone could play Guy Gauss the way he played. He was technically brilliant. He was absolutely genius. But he was also funny. And so, like, with the new recording, you hear him, he'll play this riff and it's unbelievable. And then, you know, you kind of I used to make a bit of a fuss about it. And in true Guy Gauss style, he would immediately deflect that, you know, do something silly, or he'd jump up and do his silly, I used to call it the Munjong dance, do this silly little dance and make me laugh. And he was beautiful. His superpower was to make everyone feel like the most important and most loved person in the room. Oh. But his true love was music, you know, it really was.
0: My guest is Gina Williams-Gauss, Ballardong, Whadjuk, Gorang, Noongar woman with links to the Gidja people as well as the East Kimberley, award-winning singer-songwriter who brings a modern take on ancient Noongar language using powerful storytelling, musical brilliance and beautiful songs. Could you have believed, Gina, when you first started your singing that it would evolve into what it has? Because you're internationally acclaimed. You've done opera. You sing in Noongar. You attract the best and brightest audiences wherever you go. It just must be a beautiful journey to be on.
1: Oh, darling, every day I feel like Cinderella at the ball. I can't believe my luck, you know. And Guy saw all of this long before I did. He was the one that was like,

0: privilege of that. How lucky. And the other thing was that I couldn't believe it would happen to me. There's so much talent in our community. You know, there's so many talented artists and singers, and you know, and I just felt, and I'm excited because I think, like, if I can do it, anyone can. You know, that's true.
1: You do it exceptionally well, though, Gina. Come on. Yeah, I love your humility, but look, you deserve every accolade that you've ever got, and the pairing of yourself and Guy, the music was just magical. And the latest album that was launched on the 2nd of July was from Live at the Ellington. What a secret little jewel that is in Perth, this late night jazz club, and it was recorded 2 years ago. It must have been very emotional but special in your heart to launch the double album.
0: Yeah, so Guy knew, in his head, that was one of the best gigs he'd ever played. He was very, anyone that knew Guy knew that he was very fussy about things sounded, about how he played, and it was one of the few times that he'd walked off stage just going, I loved that gig, that was the best gig I've ever played. And, you know, the fact that it was recorded was almost by accident. And when our manager, Paul Botlovich, heard it, he was like, I think that you guys should release this.
1: Mm-hmm.
0: And so he did all the real heavy lifting, and then Guy heard it, so excited about the recording, about the possibility, not just of it being launched, but actually being released on vinyl as well. He just loved all of that. He was so excited. So when we got the masters back, I couldn't listen to it for a while just because it was too raw and wasn't ready. And then we got the test pressings back for the vinyl, and I just felt him give me a little nudge and go, come on, time to get up and start moving a bit, because I haven't really sung for about a year. And you know, just being able to listen to him, and when you hear it, he's in the room, Jodie.
1: Oh, Gina.
0: He's right there, and he's beautiful. I mean, it's so bittersweet, so sad, but what a privilege and what a joy that we've actually captured him. And you hear him being cheeky, and you hear the giggles and the laughter of the audience. I don't know, it's beautiful.
1: Oh, Gina. It's, yeah, as you say, look, bittersweet. One day, one step in front of the other each day, and day by day. Tell us about the launch that happened at the Ellington on the 2nd of July. And I love that it's a double album, and I love that it's on vinyl, because vinyl is just such a different listening experience to chucking, you know, Spotify or, you know, a CD into a player. Vinyl is really crisp and raw, isn't it?
0: Oh, yeah, and it's real old school. I love, you know, that he can look at all the liner notes, and there's, like, we've nicknamed it the photo album, because it's got got dozens and dozens of pictures of, you know, of a senior partnership and a friendship that, you know, goes even longer. So I'm really, I love that, like, when you open it up, it makes you gasp. And, you know, I just want to also say I'm so grateful the love that the community has shown me during this really terrible, difficult time.
1: Yeah.
0: Like, you know, this loss is a really immense loss, and so I'm hoping that what they'll feel with this, my gift back, you know, and Guy would have loved this. I hope that he was always concerned that he'd be forgotten, and I think through things like this that he's remembered and, you know, remembered with great fondness and deep love.
1: Yeah, I know that you've said that, you know, the album is so special, and you know, it brings Guy into the room, and what a beautiful legacy for you as his partner in life, but also for people who captured that love from him and between you guys over the years, to have that beautiful legacy left behind.
0: Yeah. It's a real privilege. I understand that not everybody gets anything like that. You know, it's a real treat. And I'm incredibly grateful to the people that have made that possible. You know, and mostly, you know, the people that they do come to, they share the journey with me. And I'm really thankful for that.

0: particularly our old people who stood by me for a really long time and have supported, you know, not just me but Guy as well. So
1: tell us what people can expect from this double album, Live at the Ellington.
0: It's basically a capture of the last live performance that Guy and I did with our band. So it's, you know, Russell Holmes on piano, Dan Suffager on drums, Lucky Ocean on there, Rupert John on there, and of course Dr. Nick Abbey on bass. It's beautiful, funny. It sounds like a studio album. If you didn't hear the audience and the storytelling and the band that goes on in between the songs, you would think that it's recorded in a studio. And it's just, it's funny, it's sweet, it's powerful type music. And the language is beautiful. Like, the language is really the cookie. That's what shines, I believe. So, yeah, I hope people love it. I hope people, you know, and I hope people really, when they see it, when they hear it, that they are blown away by Guy's inimitable genius.
1: It is a very special recording, and we played a couple of songs earlier in the program. We played Kundam to start off our program today, and Jiddy Jiddy as well. What's next for you, Gina?
0: Well, I've written a little children's work called Aliwa Bardna, and so that starts touring in a couple of weeks' time. So that's really exciting. We're going to be going as far north as Broome, as far south as Albany, far east. And then there's a new work in the pipeline, Australian Opera. I can't talk too much about that yet, but I'm very excited about that, and there's a few other bits and pieces. So I'm just, you know, like I said, I'm just trying to find my feet at the moment.
1: Of course.
0: I'm easing back into doing school and, you know, just trying to put one in front of the other and trying to make sure that, you know, whatever I do, it honours the memory of my beautiful husband.
1: Yeah. Oh, look, I'm sure he'd be very proud. And, you know, it is a beautiful legacy. And thank you to you both for everything you've contributed and the smiles that you've brought to the faces of so many, because the music is beautiful and it transcends the language barrier, doesn't it? People don't have to hang off every word and understand what's been sung because it's sung with such joy and meaning. It's a very special gift that you guys have given your audiences. We're going to finish, Gina, with a song called Meenak Bilya that I'll get you to introduce shortly. But what would you like to say to our listeners, and also how would you reflect on the beautiful magic of the music that you've been providing us with for so many years?
0: I would like to say a huge thank you to listeners. I'm so grateful for your love and your support and your care, and I hope that you know, enjoy this. It's important to me that we're represented in a way that is not just beautiful, but there's dignity and integrity around that as well. I love this community that I'm part of, and I'm grateful for the love that you've shown me. And I'm proudly, I'm so proudly, you know, really kind of parochial about where I come from and what that represents. Well, I think that I represent a community that is amazing. We're, you know, we're strong and we're clever, and, you know, thank you for the privilege to be able to represent that.
1: Oh, look, we wish you all the best, and we're so sorry about the sadness that entered your life, but you have the support and love of so many, and thank you for sharing some of your thoughts on the program today. Tell us about what we're about to hear, Meenak Bilya.
0: Oh, it's an old cover, an adaptation of a song that I grew up listening to as a little girl in suburban Perth on a blanket under the stars with a dad who just wouldn't give up on me when I was told I have no aptitude for music. He taught me to sing by listening, and I hope that you enjoy it, and I hope that you sing along, because there's a part, once you realise what the song is, you'll be able to sing along with me.
1: It's beautiful. Hey, all the best to you, Gina Williams-Gauss, and we'll look forward to seeing what you're doing next.
0: Thanks, love. Lots of love to you.
1: Lots of love. Gina Williams-Gauss joining us on the Law Matters program. The album is a double album. It was launched at the start of July. Gina Williams and Guy Gauss live at the Ellington, released through Oral Set Sounds, and was launched at a sold-out show at the Ellington Jazz Club earlier this month. Let's have a listen to it. You will remember the tune, but I don't know if you'll have heard a version this beautiful. This takes us out on our program today. Gina Williams and Guy Gauss, rest in peace. Meenak Bilya.

0: Hey there, Harrison Peterson here from NIRS News, coming to you from the lands of the Yuggera and Turrbal peoples. Australia has a skeleton in its closet and it's time for it to come out. That's what co-chair of the First Peoples Assembly of Victoria, Jaron Murray-Jackson, has told a national inquiry that's investigating racism targeting Indigenous people. The inquiry was established after the alleged attempted terrorist attack at a Perth Invasion Day rally in January. It's holding its final public hearings in Melbourne today and tomorrow. National sports federations, media personalities and organisations, including the ABC, NITV and SBS, are giving evidence. The NAPLAN test is a ridiculous way to continue testing kids based on this year's results for Indigenous students. That's what Associate Professor Tracy Woodroff from Charles Darwin University says. The data released this week has revealed that more than 60% of Indigenous kids who sat the test in the NT needed additional support for reading and numeracy.
1: It just seems like a ridiculous way to keep continuing, because really, the story of NAPLAN is that the results haven't really changed. So there's no meaningful improvement. And what that means is, if the government has been chucking money, funding towards certain programs, have they really benefited Aboriginal people?
0: National legislation will overrule data centre criticisms from the Queensland and Northern Territory governments. The Albanese government wants all future data centres to be powered by renewable energy. Federal Energy Minister Chris Bowen has told the ABC the legislation will force data centres to run on the clean energy.
2: Where a state or territory says, look, we agree with most of what you're trying to do here, but, you know, we'd rather do it this way, I'll always try and find a way to accommodate and find consensus. And that's always been my approach. But what we're not going to do is let one state or one territory dictate to the rest of the Commonwealth, or the other states indeed, and the other states were very strong in their views supporting the Commonwealth, their way is going to be the lowest common denominator. Now, I don't think that's an appropriate outcome for Queenslanders.
0: Researchers have released the most detailed images of the sun's surface ever seen. Details and other stories after this.
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0: Hyper-detailed images of the sun have been released, giving scientists a better understanding of its behaviour. Astronomer David Caridze from the US National Solar Observatory captured high-resolution images and footage. He's told the ABC he used the world's strongest solar telescope to capture the images.
5: This is only telescope that can zoom in the sun and see like very fine scale details. It has very advanced instrumentation, and because of that capabilities, we are able to resolve these fine scale details and microscopic details of the solar surface.
0: Over 50 students in the Torres Strait have been given a taste of life in Queensland Parliament today on Waibeni, Thursday Island. The Junior Indigenous Youth Parliament has had students sitting in seats named after prominent Aboriginal and Torres Strait Islanders, including Eddie Mabo and netballer Marzia Ella Duncan. The students have spoken about the issues facing the region, including access to fresh food and the effect of climate change. Pat Weir is the Speaker for Queensland Parliament. He says it's been a great day.
6: It's important no matter what region you're in, but especially important in this region. It is so far away from where government actually, the wheels of government are in Brisbane. It seems a long, long way away. So this is an opportunity to show them how the Parliament actually works.
0: And that's the latest from NIRS News.
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4: Reckon it in the second hour of the show here on Triple A Murray Country. We have Hayley Jensen joining us on the show in the next hour. But this hour we've got Around Town and we've also got Responsive. What are you doing this
8: hour? I'm doing Tattoo You.
4: Tattoo You?
8: Yes.
4: Sounds like a plan. Pearls of Wisdom by Jimmy Little starting off this hour, and Happy Pie Day.

0: We have survived. And we have actually survived because Dad drove the Monaro for the first time last night.
1: Ah.
0: We were all good.
1: All good?
0: We were well behaved.
1: What did he think of it?
0: Loved it.
1: Yeah.
0: He said, oh, it's responsive.
1: Mm.
0: It's got a bit of, you know.
1: Mm.
0: And then, yeah, I gave it a good...
1: bit of a tickle.
0: Bit of a rev. And he goes, oh, geez. And I said, yeah, that was just second. It does the same thing in third when you go on like 70.
1: Mm.
0: Take off and then big numbers appear.
1: Mm.
0: Isn't that crazy?
1: Mm-hmm.
0: There you go.
1: Yeah, I'd be hanging on if, you know.
0: What do they call that handle?
1: Yeah.
0: What's the radio safe version of the old one shit up, handle?
1: The one that we, yeah, the one you hang on to where you hang your clothes.
0: That's it.
1: That's the one. Nothing on the door that'll make you feel safe.
0: Oh, some cars have the handles in the door. Quite sturdy ones.
1: Yeah, but no, that's not good enough. You gotta have something, you know.
0: Yeah.
1: It's like you know.
0: I've seen people holding on to both.
1: Oh.
0: That's always like a real, you know.
1: Yeah, their feet are pushing the floor.
0: Yeah. But that's like Fink Rally in the dirt.
1: Fink Rally. Those old bloody shitbox rally.
0: Yeah, well, I know.
1: You go through Outback Australia.
0: Some of those Outback races and
1: pretty
0: the
1: wild,
0: suspension on those cars and how they build the oh, it's unreal.
1: Yeah.
0: I watched a bit of that. The marathon out there, and my cousin said it's live on YouTube. They just broadcast all day, and the whole weekend. Like it's that was a lot of fun.
1: Yeah.
0: I'd say like it on par with Bathurst.
1: Mm.
0: Nowadays on par with Bathurst, not like old days. Bathurst.
1: What for watchability and
0: fun just to have it, and you can have it on in the background as well. And you know you look over, and it's just like non-stop.
1: Yeah.
0: Anyway.
1: Yeah.
0: Yep, Dad loved it. It was great.
1: Oh, that's good.
0: I reckon he's going to be looking around for a. I would say a charged car, maybe a little bit slightly more modern car than the EH, but we'll see what happens.
1: Slightly more modern.
0: Yeah. I mean, when did that come out? 66 or something?
1: Yeah, it's beautiful. It's all restoring it.
0: It's wonderful.
1: Very sedate. And,
0: what I did do was I took a photo of his EH with the bonnet up, and then I took a photo with the bonnet down, and then I got rid of half of – well, I got rid of the bonnet. Like, but only half of the opacity of the bonnet, so it still looks like a bonnet is there, and then you've got this. You can see the engine through
1: exposed engine,
0: like an X-ray vision thing.
1: Okay,
0: did that on his car and my car side by side, and the photos turned out awesome.
1: I was stoked on it.
0: Yeah, too good.
1: Exciting.
0: Let's see what he gets next.
1: What movie did you end up watching? The movie?
0: Yeah, Predator. Watch Predator. Yeah,
1: what a great night.
0: Gonna have some fun tonight. You know how that movie starts, man, when they're in the helicopter? Oh, that
1: it's
0: is
1: good,
0: just
1: good,
0: the
1: good
0: best.
1: Film, yeah.
0: Love it. Anyway, yeah, we had a mad time laughing, getting scared, getting worried for Arnie. Actually, they said something about take your watch off during the filming of this, and he said, no, I don't want to take it off. The Seiko that he wears, Arnold Schwarzenegger in that movie.
1: Oh, what for authenticity.
0: Yeah, something along those lines. Mm. But then now that watch in particular is referred to as the Predator, and the same thing happened with – it was either Colonel Schultz or Martin Sheen or probably both of them, where one of them was wearing a Rolex and they had to take the bezel off.
1: Mm.
0: And then they refused to take it off. And now that watch in particular.
1: That's part of it.
0: Oh, very expensive models of watches now because of the film having such a impact.
1: Yeah.
0: I've never gotten much into watches, but for watch people and for people that watch movies.
1: Yeah.
0: It's probably up your alley.
1: Yeah.
0: Yeah.

0: What is greatness?
1: It's doing what makes you feel proud. What feels right for right now.
0: When you can study hands-on, all in, practical, professional,
1: personal. When you can learn local and give back to your community, you define your greatness. Find supportive teachers who are there for you at TAFE Queensland. Make great happen.
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0: Liz Wright with Coming Home, Saltwater Band, and Chris Stapleton with Tennessee Whiskey. It's Triple A Murray Country driving you home.
1: I thought this was a very interesting story. A man in the UK, he spent £350, about $700, on a huge leg tattoo declaring England as World Cup 2026 champions. Unfortunately, because they were beaten, he has returned to the tattoo parlour to add the phrase, "just joking."
0: Yeah, oh, yeah, okay, yep.
1: Yeah, which I thought was good because it's...
0: The slight bit of humility in that.
1: Yes, yeah. So his name's
0: comedy.
1: Yeah, yeah, because
0: tragedy.
1: You wouldn't want to get the thing removed because, like, it's a big job to get a tattoo removed.
0: If it's your passion and that's what you want tattooed, then that's what
1: so
0: you
1: do. Yeah, so he's done is just updated it, I thought was quite clever.
0: Yeah.
1: So he's from Greater Manchester. He was so sure that the England were going to win the World Cup that it's about 12 inches long. It's on his leg. He's got lots of his big trophy, and it's captioned on the trophy, "England World Cup Winners 2026. So they got to round 32 when he did that. But then he's a roofer in Manchester. He returned to the chair almost a month after England were knocked out in the semi-final by Argentina. He said, "I'm all bothered that England hasn't won the World Cup than I have to have a tattoo on my leg. I'm not bothered, me. It's just a tattoo." So I think this is a great message. Clearly, don't remove old tattoos or try and get them scraped off. Just update them with "just joking." Like if you had the name of your husband on, you know, for example, on your body somewhere, and you ended up having, you know, he has an affair, he cheats on you, you get a divorce. Instead of trying to get rid of his name, you just put, you know, like "Hayley loves Bob" underneath. Just joking, and so that would validate what you know, rather than get removed.
0: Just kidding.
1: I remember. Jamie, he had his second wife and all his kids' first names put on his upper arm. And then when he got divorced for the second time, he said, "Oh, I'll keep on my kids, but I'm going to get rid of my wife."
0: I've seen that tattoo, yeah. Yeah.
1: So, you know, it's a bit hard.
0: It was just scribbled out.
1: Scribbled.
0: Blacked out. There was a little black rectangle where...
1: Yeah. Yeah, so he went to a lot of trouble to, you know, erase that name. But he could have just put "just joking." And then, you know, update it and would have saved himself all that pain. So I think everyone should just put "just joking" on their tattoos so that, rather than try and get rid of them if they regret having the tattoo.
0: My favourite tattoo fail was the John Bon Jovi, but it was just John Bovey.
1: What happened? John Bovey?
0: Yeah, it was meant to be a John Bon Jovi tattoo. And then the tattoo just turned out to be John Bovey.
1: Who is that? Doesn't mean anything.
0: I in my heart know who that is.
1: Yeah.
0: But I can see where the gun went wrong.
1: Hmm. Yeah.
0: Or whoever was riding it went wrong.
1: The gun went wrong. See, you've got a lot of that. The Goanna one.
0: Yeah, on your arm, see? Yeah. That'll never
1: change. If ever Shane Howard, you know, and you get, "Oh, bloody Shane Howard, he's off himself."
0: Yeah, if he gets dad to do any more haul work.
1: Yeah, that's right. Yeah, taking advantage of your poor old father.
0: Getting on the tools.
1: Steps.
0: Nah, dad loves it. Dad actually loves it.
1: Just jogging under that plane.
2: Like a bird on a wire, like a drunk in a midnight choir, I have tried in my way to be free. Like a fish on a hook, like a night in some old-fashioned book, I have saved all my ribbons

everyone who reached out to me. 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

0: Wonder of You. That is Elvis Presley. Kev Carmody before that and Thou Shall Not Steal. Johnny Cash with Bird on a Wire. You do know it's Ecker time.
1: Yes.
0: Because there's smoke in the air.
1: Yeah, there is a bit, hey.
0: Bit of cold burn happening.
1: Mm-hmm.
0: And I think we're in for a real red. We might be in for a red sun.
1: Yes. Sunset. Did you happen to see the pictures they've taken of the sun? The close-up pictures of the sun's surface with that big Hawaiian telescope.
0: No.
1: It's all over the news service. Go on, ABC, BBC, anyone. Have a look. They've got massive, real high-def pictures of the sun's surface.
0: I'm going to check that
1: out. It's amazing. You see all the swirling and turning of the plasma.
0: Yeah.
1: It's amazing, yeah. So we might see that tonight.
0: Fusion.
1: I'm going to take my glasses.
0: Love it. Andy Alberts is taking us to the next hour. And Hayley Jensen joins us in the Power Hour as well.
1: Yeah, very exciting.
0: Wild as the Wind is the name of her new track that's out now, and her tour is the same name. The list of dates is amazing.
1: Yeah.
0: We'll be talking about it when she joins us at the half past mark of the next hour. But Andy Albert's coming up next here on AAA Murray Country.

0: Hey there, Harrison Peterson here from NIRS News, coming to you from the lands of the Yuggera and Turrbal peoples. The ongoing inquiry into racism and hatred directed at Aboriginal and Torres Strait Islanders has heard about the impact bigotry has had on Australia's sporting fields and courts. Dr. Esmeralda Bamblett is a community leader and the first female president of the Fitzroy Stars Football and Netball Club in Melbourne. She told the inquiry racism is being used to target Indigenous players.
1: So if you're really good, it means someone else is not as good as you. And if someone's not as good as you, you have to even up the playing field. And one of the ways you do that is being racist. It is racism. It is the way you umpire. It is the way you talk to people. It is the way you make people feel. I think sports is not just about sports. The reason we have a team is about culture.
0: Governments need to invest in culturally safe education to improve the NAPLAN test results of Indigenous children. The data released this week shows around one-third of Indigenous kids who sat the test needed additional support for reading and numeracy. The figure jumps to more than 60% in the Northern Territory. Bronte Charles works for the National Aboriginal and Torres Strait Islander Education Corporation. She says governments need to change their approach.
2: Governments need to focus on long-term reform rather than these short-term fixes. That means investing in culturally safe education, growing the First Nations education workforce, supporting Aboriginal education workers and teachers, and ensuring schools genuinely partner with First Nations communities.
0: Tree clearing at the site of Brisbane's 2032 Olympic Stadium is concerning a traditional owner. Gaja Carey-Charlton says trees are being cut down in Burrumbin Victoria Park today, in an area she's tried to save under federal Aboriginal heritage protection laws.
3: I'm just very concerned about the bulldozers driving over the roots of, and damaging, you know, any damage caused to the old trees, and but also the habitat trees that are of all the animals are just being felled, you know, land clearing that's happening.
0: NIRS News has contacted the game's Independent Infrastructure and Coordination Authority, seeking more information and a comment. An Australian land-based bird has tested positive to H5 bird flu for the first time. The CSIRO has confirmed the deadly virus has been detected in a magpie in Victoria's southwest. 22 new cases of the virus have been found today, bringing the number of national confirmed or positive cases to 123. A mock parliament in the Torres Strait has seen over 50 students learn the inner workings of Queensland's politics. The students are from across the Torres Strait and Northern Peninsula, including Thursday Island, Horn Island, Saibai Island and Bamaga. They represented electorates named after prominent Aboriginal and Torres Strait Islanders. They spoke about issues facing the region, including access to fresh food and the climate crisis. Pat Weir is the Queensland Parliament Speaker, as well as today's Youth Parliament Speaker.
4: Some of them take a little bit of encouraging to speak, and some of them very shy. But once you get them speaking, they have been really, really good. I've been really impressed. It's been an absolute pleasure to come and do this. Yeah, I've really enjoyed it.
0: In sport, the NRL's Indigenous Round kicks off tonight when the Titans host the North Queensland Cowboys on the Gold Coast. The Cowboys will be looking to redeem themselves after losing to the Roosters 82-12 last Thursday. The Warriors beat the Titans by 36 points in their last game on Saturday. Now a quick look at tomorrow's weather forecast for Bibby Broome, sunny and 30 with a chance of morning fog. Borloo Perth, showers easing, 18. Tardenya Adelaide, 19 with showers. Vinar Melbourne, cloudy and 16. For Nipaluna Hobart, 15 and cloudy. For Ngunnawal and Ngambri Country or Canberra, morning frost and fog, then mostly sunny at 15. For Gadigal Country, Sydney, partly cloudy and 19. For Mugajin, Brisbane, sunny and 24. For Gimoy, Cairns, partly cloudy and 27. For Garamilla, Darwin, a chance of morning fog, then sunny and 32. For Mbantwa, Alice Springs, sunny and 20. And for Waibini, Thursday Island, mostly sunny and 29. And that's been the latest from NIRS News.
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8: We have Dan Salt in this hour. We also have a bit of Chris Isaac. And Hayley Jensen is joining us for a yarn as well.
9: She is.
8: She started her Wild as the Wind tour.
9: Mm-hmm.
8: And her track, Wild as the Wind, which is her newest track that's out right now. We'll be having a listen to that as well.
9: Yeah, very exciting.
8: I'm very keen. Mm-hmm. This tour list is massive.
9: Yeah, she's going to a lot of places.
8: Oh, my God.
9: A lot of places in Queensland too.
8: PBR and even going over to the UK, so that's wild.
9: Yeah. Mm-hmm.
8: Welcome to the Power Hour if you just joined us, and a happy pie day.
9: Yes, a pork pie. It's cold pie, but, you know, it's something different.
8: Yeah.
9: Because it's a bit warm out there.
8: Acquired taste.
9: Yeah, a bit smoky, as you said.
8: Yeah, it is a bit smoky. Mm. We might be in for a red sunset. Riley Green coming up next here on Triple A Murray Country, and welcome to the Power Hour.

0: Yirana, that is Letterstick Band, Jimmy Rogers before that, and Dan Sultan. It's AAA Murray Country.
1: Look, we know there's plenty of car shows and car meets all over the world. People go showcasing collectible cars, rare cars, vintage cars. There are a lot of new car shows showcasing, you know, vehicles that are coming out. But a crowd of about 4,500 people have just turned up to the UK's Festival of the Unexceptional, which is described as an automotive celebration of the unremarkable, mundane and mostly forgotten cars.
0: Oh, I like the sound of this.
1: I thought you would be, you'd be up for something like this. About 2,500 owners bought their vehicles, made from 1971 right through to 2001, brought them to display. And organisers said it was so inspiring to see how many people were saving and looking after cars that you wouldn't have given a second glance to when they were new. So cars that,
0: I can see my Astra in a golden light.
1: That's it. Cars that, you know, didn't sell that well, that maybe didn't look that good when they came out, but somehow people have got onto them and said, you know, that's, you know, I quite like that car.
0: I love this idea.
1: Yeah.
0: I think we need one of these to happen around locally.
1: Yeah, I think
0: I'm all for it.
1: I think it'd be great.
0: And can you imagine going into a car park, right? Mm. And everyone has their mundane cars, and all of the bonnets are up.
1: Yeah,
0: and you're just looking at just like pile of junk, and it's just like, here's mine.
1: Well, if you look
0: love my little Astra.
1: If you look at a photo of this, it's exactly what it is.
0: I love it.
1: They're just standing, you know, in their tracksuits and pants and things next to these old beat-up cars. One guy, Jacob, drove 5 hours across the country just to be there in his Toyota Starlet. He said this was a car that most people wouldn't dare to drive to the local shops, but he's brought it all the way. He said, see these marks above the door? That's where a crane sling lifted it up to take it to be crushed, but I saved it from the crusher. He said, I just need to get rid of some of the holes and make it a little bit tidier. He said, I love it.
0: And he said, wow.
1: The mistake a lot of people make is they over restore them.
0: Yeah.
1: Is that they just got to, you got to leave them in situ. Like you got to let them look battered and, you know.
0: Yeah.
1: So don't try and make them.
0: He's a patina man.
1: As you say, I think
0: respect.
1: I think a Festival of the Unexceptional would be great here. I can see a Chrysler Valiant Charger. I can see Ford Cortinas. I can see Holden Geminis.
0: Yeah.
1: Particularly the diesel. If there's any Leyland P76s around, I'm sure there'd be one of them. Holden Chimera, the first world car, they call that. My God. My friend Gibbo had one for about 6 months, and I don't know how many times I picked him up from the side of the road up there on the Bruce Highway, ring to say, ah, it's broken down again. Can you come and get me? What a bunch of crap. Zero to shitbox in 11 seconds it was. It was rubbish.
0: I love it.
1: Well, Datsun 120Y, which we had. We passed that down to our kids and grandkids. It's still in the family. And then we gave it to Jamie, and he took it up to the farm and totally restored it.
0: Wow, yeah.
1: Yeah. The Holden Sunbird.
0: Oh, yep.
1: Remember that one?
0: Mm-hmm.
1: Yeah. Yeah. So there's absolute millions of cars in Australia.
0: So many.
1: That we could, you know, have.
0: So many. Yeah. I wonder what happened to our old family Ford Explorer.
1: Oh, okay.
0: Yeah, that thing went under in 2011 floods.
1: Did it? But lit physically.
0: Oh, I drove like it too.
1: Oh. Did it have a snorkel?
0: Nah.
1: Don't have a snorkel?
0: Went completely under.
1: Oh, okay.
0: Old mate next door, Alan, he fixed it for us. And
1: Oh, well, look, perfect.
0: I think we just gave it to him.
1: Oh.
0: After that, it was like, yeah, thanks for fixing all the tractor and the car. Just keep the Explorer.
1: Explorer.
0: I think that's what happened.
1: Well, here we go.
0: Anyway.
1: Yeah. One of them for the Festival of the Unexceptional.
0: I'm excited for this.
1: Yep.
0: Very.

0: me.
1: It's Triple A Murray Country, Burn It Down There by Hayley Jensen. And joining us over the line right now for the Power Hour is Hayley Jensen. How are you?
2: G'day, guys. I'm so good. Thank you very much for asking.
1: Great to have you on the show again. And it's been a while since CMC, but how you been faring this year so far?
2: Oh, mate, it has been the most incredible year. Of course, to kick it off with CMC Rocks was just unreal, and we had Meatstock festivals. And now I'm headed out on my very own tour for Wild as the Wind to support my brand new single, which has just been going off. Yeah. And, loving every minute of it.
3: Yeah, this is a big tour too. I mean, you're taking a lot of dates and you're going overseas as well, like to the UK, like
2: yes.
3: Right in the middle of it.
2: Yeah, I know. That worked out not so great, but
3: I'm sure.
2: It means that I just can't spend that much time there, unfortunately. But yeah, it's over 20 dates and the tour altogether. We've only had, you know, a weekend of shows so far, so we're just getting started. I'm really looking forward to it. The UK trip is over to play at the Long Road Festival, which Maren Morris is playing out, which I'm so excited. And yeah, there's one other sideshow in there, but that's jammed in between a bunch of shows here with the PBR. And then I'm coming, landing straight back in. I'm going to be in your neck of the woods in Brisbane on Thursday, the 3rd of September, for my Big Sound showcase at Chattahoochee's. And then pretty much the rest of the year is all Queensland. So you guys get me all to yourself.
1: It's an amazing... I'm just looking at the dates now going, this is just such an amazing amount of gigs to fit into one year. Like, the list is just massive.
2: There's not really very many weekends off.
1: No. I tell you, with UK's... country scene sort of it's on the rise.
3: It's massive over there, isn't it?
1: It's a really good time to be over there. Are you keen to get over there and see how their crowds compare to Aussie crowds?
2: Yeah, absolutely. I actually was over there last year. I played a few festivals in Manchester, London, Wales and Birmingham. So the booker for the Long Road Festival, which I'm playing at, was actually at CMC Rocks, which is really cool. Saw my set and invited me to come back over again this year. So I wasn't really planning to be back there again so quickly, but I will take any opportunity I can get over there, because no offence to Aussies, I love yous, especially the Queenslanders, love their country music, but the crowd, the country crowds in the UK are just, they're frothing for it. They're absolutely going off for country music. And, you know, like really love having people come and play for them from other countries and things. I mean, I guess it's kind of the same here. When we have an international guest, we get that little bit more excited too. So, you know, maybe I'm a bit spoiled that way. But my experiences going over there, this will be my third time going over to play in the UK, have just been unreal, like really great reception. So yeah, I'll go back anytime
1: for sure. Well, Birmingham, you will get away with a Black Sabbath shirt on stage, so that's going to be pretty good.
2: you're reading my mind, aren't you?
1: They love Aussies.
3: Yeah. Aussie. You said that you new single "Wild as Wind" is selling really well. So, is this a it must be pretty feel good for you, rewarding for you to find that the song's going as well as it is.
2: Yeah, it's going great. It's I kind of had a really good feel about this song when I first wrote it. It's a real toe tapper. It's got lots of hooky musical things going on in it that kind of hook you in. But it's, you know, it's got a bit of a personal story behind it of me kind of leaving a relationship with somebody that didn't want me to pursue music and wanted me to just settle down and calm down and have a normal life, whatever
3: calm
2: that means.
3: Down.
2: And just settle down. And, you know, like, it's a crazy life that I live. I mean, come on, anybody that has somebody that's away every single weekend of the year, they've got to be pretty patient or also love traveling. So I'm really, really stoked that I found myself a wonderful catch. My gorgeous husband, Chris, loves to travel, and he comes pretty much everywhere with us whenever he can with his work as well. So, yeah, the song kind of captures that story of me meeting him and finding somebody else that's just as adventurous and wild as me.
1: Yeah, absolutely. What was the writing experience like for that song as well? It says Anthony Snape contributed to the song. Professor Snape, as I like to call him.
2: Yeah. I love Snapey. He's fantastic. He spent many years over in Nashville playing guitar with Tommy Emmanuel, the legend himself.
1: Wow.
2: So he's just... he's a musical genius, and I've known Anthony for actually a really long time. I actually knew him. This is how long. I actually knew him when I was in that horrible relationship and trying to get out of it. So he kind of knew exactly where I was coming from as well when I took this idea of this song and to him and was like, I really want to capture all of these crazy ideas. You know, normally a song kind of just touches on one part of a story, not like, you know, 20 years of his journey sort of thing. So it was, the writing process was interesting because we had to try to fit all of those pieces of the puzzle into this one song. And but I think, yeah, I think we did pretty well, and it seems to be resonating really well too, so that's nice.
3: I was just going to say, is the single is part of a new album? Is that your new album coming out soon?
2: Yeah, it will be. So Country Soul came out end of August last year. I think I spoke to you guys around in Gympie and when it first came out, and that was so exciting. It was the highest selling female country album in Australia, second highest selling album, wow, country album overall, which just as 100% independent artist,
1: yeah,
2: just absolutely blew my mind. And I'm so grateful for every single person that's bought a copy, listened to it. So, you know, I have to really back it up with something pretty impressive, I think. So I'm definitely working on this next album, which will come out. It'll probably come out at a similar time, around that August point next year. Yep. So I'm furiously in between shows on these days where I'm home, writing, and working a lot with Anthony Snape, actually, on a lot of the writing. So, yeah, hopefully we'll have a whole lot of bangers on this new record. It'll come out, you know, good, towards Hayley, the end of next year, I guess.
1: Well, we can't wait to see you at Big Sound. That's always a fantastic event, and it'll be great to see you down there at Chattahoochee's. And also, you'll be so running around with the Bulls, with the PBR boys. Like, that's going to be a fantastic time as well.
2: Yeah.
1: You're actually, like, you're real life on the road cowgirl, eh?
2: Oh, I have so much fun with the PBR. Last year I was there like feature artist for the whole year, and this year I'm just doing the two shows, so in Melbourne and in Adelaide. But like, they're in entertainment, so it's massive. I just love what they do. They fill these gorgeous theatres and entertainment centres with dirt and just have crazy bulls flying around in the middle of it. It's so much fun to get out there. The country crowd at these PBRs, they love their country music too. So it's you know, it's, you get your cardio up running around in the dirt, that's for sure. But there's always a really good crowd reception to them as well.
1: Wild as the Wind, it's out now. Go listen to it. We're going to listen to it right now. And Hayley Jensen, thank you so much for joining us on The Drive Show this afternoon, eh? We can't wait to see you on the road.
2: Thank you, guys. Can't wait to see you in Brittany.

0: Somebody's Crying, Chris Isaak, Archie Roach before that, There Is a Garden, and Hayley Jensen with her new single, Wild as the Wind, also the name of her tour coming up. Looking forward to seeing her, especially for Big Sound. That's going
1: to
0: be
1: yes,
0: great.
1: Yes, she's coming all the way from the UK, then coming straight to Big Sound. It's pretty good. Yeah. We'd be a Big Sound this year.
0: I think so.
1: Yeah, I hope so. I see where they're doing an independent review of the bomb of the Bureau of Meteorology. So it's less than a year since the terrible launch of their new website. So there's going to be inquiry into what went wrong at the website. So this, you know, $96 million overhaul of the website, of which I think $91 million was spent on other stuff and $5 million on the actual site. That's part of it. They've spent about nearly $1 billion on technology upgrades in the last 5 or 6 years on the bomb.
0: What?
1: Yeah. Yeah, it's a massive amount of money. Like all the, you know, you could just imagine where all this money has just gone. And then they go and release the website like that and everyone's going, well, why don't you just leave it the way it was and not spend all that money? But now they've got a review into that and that review's due out next year prior to prior to the Bureau's next strategic upgrade, which is happening sometime in 2027. So, God knows that what that one's going to cost and what that's all about. But I'm expecting this review is going to cost some money. So, if you add the cost of review to the original cost of the website and the upgrade
0: just
1: and all
0: give
1: that
0: up,
1: stuff,
0: cancel, yeah, cancel the website.
1: Yeah.
0: Cancel. Let's use Windy. Something else. I use that Windy app. That's awesome. Shows you the wind, the lightning bolts, even. Like, it's got such a great amount of detail, easy to use on the phone. I haven't used it on the PC, but I reckon on a on a monitor or a computer,
1: yeah,
0: it'd be perfectly fine.
1: It seems to be the case
0: that
1: these
0: that
1: other
0: new
1: apps
0: layout for BOM was gross, and I didn't know where I was.
1: It's still hard to sort of navigate. It's not the easiest thing to look at. But yeah, these other independent apps, like they seem to be just
0: it's great
1: way
0: ones.
1: Ahead.
0: Yeah, they're awesome.
1: That's right.
0: Some of them
1: and then
0: are just completely free as well, you know.
1: And we just go out like we did, you know, tonight, just to have a look at this evening, just look at the sunset, so you can tell, you know, there's a bit of cloud in the sky.
0: Yeah.
1: No rain around.
0: Precipitation at 20%, mate.
1: That's it. We know more than the ball. So we do it for free.
2: It's a big job just getting by with 9 kids and a wife.

0: This song for the working man.
1: Merle Haggard there, finishing it off for the day.
2: Oh,
1: working man blues.
2: Wait, all this time to get a Merle.
1: Yeah,
2: right to the end of the show.
1: What is it? Two sleeps until the Ecker.
2: That's correct.
1: Wow.
2: Yeah.
1: It crept up.
2: Yeah, it crept up. That's right. Man, and look at the weather. There's going to be so many people are going to break crowd records this year, I reckon.
1: What's your show bag?
2: I might go back and get a Channel 7 one just for old, you know, time's sake, nostalgia.
1: Yep.
2: See what's in it.
1: That's it.
2: Jamie used to say his Agra show bag was full of pre-frozen Taiwanese junk, so
1: yeah,
2: might get myself $20 worth of that.
1: I wonder if they still got the idiot show bag. That was one of my favourites.
2: Oh, the idiot show bag?
1: Yeah, the idiot show bag.
2: Okay.
1: It just came with a bunch of pranky kind of plastic junk.
2: Oh, okay, yeah. I was going to get a Crikey the Clown one with a deal with some American licorice company that wanted to advertise on the show, but it all fell through. I was very close. Rich market have retired on that.
1: Well, Jamie was in a house up in Noosa in the shape of an Agro show bag. You could have been in the...
2: Yeah, shape of a twisty licorice.
1: Yeah.
2: It was red licorice too, you know.
1: You'd paint your house in that colour?
2: Oh, yeah.
1: You'd have to.
2: Yeah, you'd have to. Yeah. You'd come past with your car and would disappear in front of the house. You'd say, what happened to that car? It's the red licorice colour.
1: Well, that's awesome. We'll catch you tomorrow for more here on The Drive Show, AAA Murray Country. If you've got a drive ahead of you, stay safe on the roads if you're already home.
2: Mad dog.
1: We'll see you tomorrow for Friday.

0: Hey there, Harrison Peterson here from NIRS News, coming to you from the lands of the Yuggera and Turrbal peoples. Indigenous athletes and media organisations have given evidence an inquiry investigating racism targeting Aboriginal and Torres Strait Islanders. Former Olympic boxer Marissa Williamson-Pullman has spoken about the impact racism has had on her as an athlete.
1: The systemic failures that are going on for me and my family outside of sport that I have to deal with and carry on my shoulders when I'm trying to put my best foot forward. And I don't think that I'll ever actually get to witness myself, what I could have become as an athlete, because all my energy has been wasted on fighting just for a fair go.
0: The Parliament inquiry was set up after the alleged attempted terrorist attack at a Perth Invasion Day rally in January. The inquiry has also heard from media personalities and organisations, including the ABC, NITV and SBS. Traditional owners and groups opposed to the construction of Brisbane's Olympic Stadium at Burrumbin Victoria Park have gathered at the site today as trees are being cut down. Gaja Kerry Charlton says some trees are being removed from an area she's tried to save under federal Aboriginal heritage protection laws.
2: All of the different groups that are trying to protect the park have been here all day, bringing down their signs and one of the helicopters, news helicopter, I think, went over, or a drone. And so people have just been here trying to find out what's going on.
0: NIRS News has contacted the Games' Independent Infrastructure and Coordination Authority, seeking a comment and more information. The number of birds affected by the deadly H5 strain of bird flu in Australia has risen to 123. Today marked the first time a land-based bird tested positive to the virus. The CSIRO has confirmed the strain has been found in a magpie in southwest Victoria. Over 50 school students across the Torres Strait have stepped into the shoes of politicians. The Junior Indigenous Parliament is on Waibini Thursday Island today. It gave students an insight into how Queensland Parliament operates. The students are representing mock electorates named after prominent Aboriginal and Torres Strait Islanders. Youth member Mariza is representing the electorate of Ella Duncan, which is named after Indigenous netballer Marcia Ella Duncan, OAM.
3: And what we spoke about at the Parliament was the climate change case that's happening in the Torres Strait.
0: The Western Bulldogs can boost their top six hopes when they play North Melbourne in tonight's AFL match in Melbourne. They welcome back George Wardlaw after their 37-point loss to Fremantle on Friday. Aaron Norton returns to the Kangaroos lineup. They've lost their last five games. In rugby leagues, a deep connection with First Nations people will be on show over the next 2 weeks in the NRL's Indigenous Round. It spans rounds 23 and 24 in the NRL and rounds 6 and 7 in the NRLW. It kicks off tonight when the Gold Coast Titans host the North Queensland Cowboys. The NRL Senior Manager of Elite Indigenous Pathways, Tamana Tahu, says it's a great showcase of the links between rugby league and Indigenous culture.
4: I think the next couple of weeks is going to be saturated visually of how important Indigenous round, not only to the NRL, but to the clubs, and also the Indigenous players that are representing those clubs as well. And the fans get along with it, get to buy the jerseys. You know, there's just so much, there's so many layers to it that the NRL are doing.
0: And to tomorrow's weather, Rabibi Broome, sunny and 30 with a chance of morning fog. Borley Perth, showers easing and 18. Fintandunya Adelaide, 19 with showers. Fanar Melbourne, cloudy and 16. Fanipaluna Hobart, 15 and cloudy. Ngunnawal and Ngambri Country or Canberra, morning frost and fog, then mostly sunny at 15. For Gadigal Country, Sydney, partly cloudy and 19. For Mugajin, Brisbane, sunny and 24. For Gimoy Cairns, partly cloudy and 27. For Garamilla Darwin, a chance of morning fog, then sunny and 32. For Mbantua Alice Springs, sunny and 20. For Waibini Thursday Island, mostly sunny and 29. And that's been the latest from NIRS News.

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Good vibes, big laughs, and the soundtrack to your arvo. AAA is here with the voices you know and love.

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0: Hey there, Harrison Peterson here from NIRS News, coming to you from the lands of the Yuggera and Turrbal peoples. The ongoing inquiry into racism and hatred directed at Aboriginal and Torres Strait Islanders has heard about the impact bigotry has had on Australia's sporting fields and courts. Dr. Esmeralda Bamblett is a community leader and the first female president of the Fitzroy Stars Football and Netball Club in Melbourne. She told the inquiry racism is being used to target Indigenous players.
1: So if you're really good, it means someone else is not as good as you. And if someone's not as good as you, you have to even up the playing field. And one of the ways you do that is being racist. It is racism. It is the way you umpire. It is the way you talk to people. It is the way you make people feel. I think sports is not just about sports. The reason we have a team is about culture.
0: Governments need to invest in culturally safe education to improve the NAPLAN test results of Indigenous children. The data released this week shows around one-third of Indigenous kids who sat the test needed additional support for reading and numeracy. The figure jumps to more than 60% in the Northern Territory. Bronte Charles works for the National Aboriginal and Torres Strait Islander Education Corporation. She says governments need to change their approach.
2: Governments need to focus on long-term reform rather than these short-term fixes. That means investing in culturally safe education, growing the First Nations education workforce, supporting Aboriginal education workers and teachers, and ensuring schools genuinely partner with First Nations communities.
0: Tree clearing at the site of Brisbane's 2032 Olympic Stadium is concerning a traditional owner. Gaja Carey-Charlton says trees are being cut down in Burrumbin Victoria Park today in an area she's tried to save under federal Aboriginal heritage protection laws.
3: I'm just very concerned about the bulldozers driving over the roots of, and damaging any damage caused to the old trees, and but also the habitat trees that are, of all the animals are just being felled, land clearing that's happening.
0: NIRS News has contacted the game's Independent Infrastructure and Coordination Authority, seeking more information and a comment. An Australian land-based bird has tested positive to H5 bird flu for the first time. The CSIRO has confirmed the deadly virus has been detected in a magpie in Victoria's southwest. 22 new cases of the virus have been found today, bringing the number of national confirmed or positive cases to 123. A mock parliament in the Torres Strait has seen over 50 students learn the inner workings of Queensland's politics. The students are from across the Torres Strait and Northern Peninsula, including Thursday Island, Horn Island, Saibai Island and Bamaga. They represented electorates named after prominent Aboriginal and Torres Strait Islanders. They spoke about issues facing the region, including access to fresh food and the climate crisis. Pat Weir is the Queensland Parliament Speaker, as well as today's Youth Parliament Speaker.
4: Some of them take a little bit of encouraging to speak, and some of them very shy. But once you get them speaking, they have been really, really good. I've been really impressed. It's been an absolute pleasure to come and do this. Yeah, I've really enjoyed it.
0: In sport, the NRL's Indigenous Round kicks off tonight when the Titans host the North Queensland Cowboys on the Gold Coast. The Cowboys will be looking to redeem themselves after losing to the Roosters 82-12 last Thursday. The Warriors beat the Titans by 36 points in their last game on Saturday. Now a quick look at tomorrow's weather forecast for Bibby Broome, sunny and 30 with a chance of morning fog. Borloo Perth, showers easing, 18. Tardenya Adelaide, 19 with showers. Vanaa Melbourne, cloudy and 16. For Nipalin or Hobart, 15 and cloudy. For Ngunnawal and Ngambri Country or Canberra, morning frost and fog, then mostly sunny at 15. For Gadigal Country, Sydney, partly cloudy and 19. For Mugajin, Brisbane, sunny and 24. For Gimoy, Cairns, partly cloudy and 27. For Garamilla, Darwin, a chance of morning fog, then sunny and 32. For Mbantwa, Alice Springs, sunny and 20. And for Waibini, Thursday Island, mostly sunny and 29. And that's been the latest from NIRS News.

Hey, which way, Cairns? This is Bala Mau Power. You're straight from the Torres Straits. And you're listening to BBM 98.7 FM on that dial. It's hot.

0: Hey there, Harrison Peterson here from NIRS News, coming to you from the lands of the Yuggera and Turrbal peoples. Indigenous athletes and media organisations have given evidence an inquiry investigating racism targeting Aboriginal and Torres Strait Islanders. Former Olympic boxer Marissa Williamson-Pullman has spoken about the impact racism has had on her as an athlete.
1: The systemic failures that are going on for me and my family outside of sport that I have to deal with and carry on my shoulders when I'm trying to put my best foot forward. And I don't think that I'll ever actually get to witness myself, what I could have become as an athlete, because all my energy has been wasted on fighting just for a fair go.
0: The Parliament inquiry was set up after the alleged attempted terrorist attack at a Perth Invasion Day rally in January. The inquiry has also heard from media personalities and organisations, including the ABC, NITV and SBS. Traditional owners and groups opposed to the construction of Brisbane's Olympic Stadium at Burrumbin Victoria Park have gathered at the site today as trees are being cut down. Gaja Kerry Charlton says some trees are being removed from an area she's tried to save under federal Aboriginal heritage protection laws.
2: All of the different groups that are trying to protect the park have been here all day, bringing down their signs and one of the helicopters, news helicopter, I think, went over, or a drone. And so people have just been here trying to find out what's going on.
0: NIRS News has contacted the Games' Independent Infrastructure and Coordination Authority, seeking a comment and more information. The number of birds affected by the deadly H5 strain of bird flu in Australia has risen to 123. Today marked the first time a land-based bird tested positive to the virus. The CSIRO has confirmed the strain has been found in a magpie in southwest Victoria. Over 50 school students across the Torres Strait have stepped into the shoes of politicians. The Junior Indigenous Parliament is on Waibini Thursday Island today. It gave students an insight into how Queensland Parliament operates. The students are representing mock electorates named after prominent Aboriginal and Torres Strait Islanders. Youth member Mariza is representing the electorate of Ella Duncan, which is named after Indigenous netballer Marcia Ella Duncan, OAM.
3: And what we spoke about at the Parliament was the climate change case that's happening in the Torres Strait.
0: The Western Bulldogs can boost their top six hopes when they play North Melbourne in tonight's AFL match in Melbourne. They welcome back George Wardlaw after their 37-point loss to Fremantle on Friday. Aaron Norton returns to the Kangaroos lineup. They've lost their last five games. In rugby leagues, a deep connection with First Nations people will be on show over the next 2 weeks in the NRL's Indigenous Round. It spans rounds 23 and 24 in the NRL and rounds 6 and 7 in the NRLW. It kicks off tonight when the Gold Coast Titans host the North Queensland Cowboys. The NRL Senior Manager of Elite Indigenous Pathways, Tamana Tahu, says it's a great showcase of the links between rugby league and Indigenous culture.
4: I think the next couple of weeks is going to be saturated visually of how important Indigenous round, not only to the NRL, but to the clubs, and also the Indigenous players that are representing those clubs as well. So, and the fans get along with it, get to buy the jerseys. You know, there's just so much, there's so many layers to it that the NRL are doing.
0: And to tomorrow's weather, Rabibi Broome, sunny and 30 with a chance of morning fog. Borley Perth, showers easing and 18. Fontanunya Adelaide, 19 with showers. Fanar Melbourne, cloudy and 16. Fanipalun Hobart, 15 and cloudy. Ngunnawal and Ngambri Country or Canberra, morning frost and fog, then mostly sunny at 15. The Gadigal Country, Sydney, partly cloudy and 19. From Mugajin, Brisbane, sunny and 24. For Gimoy Cairns, partly cloudy and 27. For Garamilla Darwin, a chance of morning fog, then sunny and 32. For Mbantua Alice Springs, sunny and 20. For Waibini Thursday Island, mostly sunny and 29. And that's been the latest from NIRS News.

No other voice can say the words. My heart must hear to ever sing again. The words you used to whisper low

You're listening to The Mission here on Triple R. I'm Charles Parkiner, and of course broadcasting right across Australia via our broadcasting partners, the National Indigenous Radio Service and the Community Radio Network. A big shout out to Liz for stepping in at the last moment and giving us an absolutely awesome few hours of double bounce, and a belated by about a week and a half. Happy birthday to you, Liz. I must admit I saw a message come across on the SMS system wishing her a happy birthday. I quickly rushed into the studio hoping that she wasn't here on her birthday, but she let me know it was a little bit of a while ago. But great job. Thanks so much indeed, Liz. And I just want to shout out also to all the team at 3RRR who do so much amazing work in the background to keep everything going 24 hours a day. It is amazing work and speaks testament to the incredible amount of effort that goes into community radio station right across this country. We are so lucky to have this amazing media platform, independent media platform, I might add. I'm Charles Parkiner, sitting in this week, and I'll be here next week as well. And look, this evening's program, I'm particularly excited because I have, as far as I'm concerned, the interview of the year for you this week. It's coming up at about 7:30 mark, and we'll play it then. And it's with a young student, 16-year-old student from Eltham High School here in Nam, who I'd heard deliver a small speech several weeks beforehand and just knew full well that I had to get that speech on air, share it with everybody, and also talk to her about it. That's coming up at around about the 7:30 mark. Our first interview, though, is in keeping with the sentiment of community radio, is with Uncle Joel Wright, a Gunajamara man who really paved the way for black voices on Australian community radio and even mainstream radio, in particular the ABC and Radio National. That's coming up in just a few minutes. But first of all, let's kick it off with a track that I haven't played here before. It's from Nam's own Blackfire Band, and it's called Let's Not Forget.

0: It's our 50th and it's time to party. Triple R's Radiothon starts on Friday, August 14. 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
2: Today on the program, I'm sitting with Gundajamara elder Uncle Joel Wright, a pioneer who helped pave the way for First Nations voices in Australian broadcasting. Now, back in the 1980s, Uncle Joel co-founded the Koori Connection, which was a groundbreaking program that brought self-determined Aboriginal current affairs, culture and music directly to our airwaves. We're speaking with him today to reflect on how he built platforms for unfiltered truth-telling in community radio, went on to shape national broadcasting and paved the path for First Nations storytellers today. Uncle Joel, thanks so much indeed for joining with me today.
3: It's an absolute pleasure, Charles.
2: Unc, looking back to the late 1980s when you established the Koori Connection program on community radio, now, initially that was on 3CCC in Harcourt, then later moving it to 3RRR here in Naarm, what was the landscape like for Aboriginal voices on air?
3: It was pretty silent, to be honest.
2: I can imagine.
3: We had a strong voice coming out of 3CR here in Fitzroy.
2: Yeah.
3: You know, certainly there were some music programs that were being played on regional public radio stations across Victoria. But once again, it was not really supported to the degree that it is today in terms of having resources to be able to compile all of the music that you require, which is our music, the interview equipment, etc., to actually be able to interview our people. There was no real resources available, so it was really ad hoc, but our people were still having a go and getting behind the mic, playing our music, telling our stories. It was relatively quiet.
2: But you wanted to do more than just play music and tell stories. You wanted to bring your own brand of black current affairs to the airwaves. What was the motivation for that?
3: Oh, look, clearly the amount of cultural ignorance that was in mainstream society that basically manifested in racist attitudes and comments towards our people and me personally pretty much for the whole of my life. And so getting the opportunity to actually challenge those comments and racist ideologies publicly was something I couldn't resist.
2: But had you had experience with radio prior to starting the program?
3: No, not really. I was involved in a lot of public speaking activities when I was in my schooling years, and I was quite a proficient academic in that sense, and quite successful. So I wasn't afraid of, standing up and speaking out, so to speak, in any way, shape or form. So when an opportunity came along for us to start Koori Connection program in CCC in Harcourt with my cousin, Ron Briggs, who certainly deserves mention here as well. It was really about showcasing our culture through the music that was produced by our community. We really didn't focus on having interviews on specific issues of that nature, but we did speak to particular news articles around Aboriginal issues that might have been reported on television or in the newspaper.
2: Okay, so, well, a couple of years after you started it on 3CCC, you moved it here to 3RRR in Naarm. What was the driving force there, and what evolution did the program go under in that transition?
3: Okay, so the way the program moved from 3CCC to 3RRR was through my successful appointment for a position that was offered by the Public Broadcasting Foundation at the time, and that was an Aboriginal producer slash trainer for the Victorian Tasmanian region. So basically, I was employed to actually travel around to community broadcasting stations and support the emerging number of Aboriginal broadcasters that currently had programs on community radio in Victoria and Tassie. So I did a fair bit of that, and there was a bit of a course that we undertook at RMIT, Advanced Journalism and Production, so we could certainly have some skills to share with our brothers and sisters who were also beyond the mic. So part of that appointment also entailed actually having a time slot allocated on 3RRR.
2: Right. But what changed in the program? Because you mentioned that you at 3CCC were focusing on black music and commenting on articles or stories of particular interest. Was there a particular shift once that transition took place to 3RRR?
3: Yes, certainly the course that I did at RMIT, you know, Advanced Journalism and Production, certainly I suppose increased my motivation to become more politically vocal. The format for the Career Connection program at 3RRR was it was live talkback.
2: Yeah.
3: It was a perfect format for us to actually engage with the wider community and invite the wider community to call in, to ask us questions, to have discussions around particular issues that were prominent on the day affecting First Peoples. And it became quite a lively forum for this cross-cultural discussion and headbanging.
2: Good way to put it.
3: Well, we used to get quite a few rednecks would ring up.
2: I do want to ask about that. So what was it like then for a black producer and a black commentator on community radio doing talk back?
3: Yeah, it was interesting. As you're probably aware, it's always in 7 seconds delay.
2: Yeah.
3: So those comments that came through that were not suitable to go to air, well, they were obviously dumped.
2: Yeah.
3: But, you know, we'd certainly make comment that those sorts of comments are not welcome. If you want to engage in some really constructive debate around Aboriginal issues and culture, then by all means, but to start calling people names over the air is not acceptable. So we had a fair bit of that. So we dumped quite a few calls every time the program went to air. But generally, we started to get really good traction with the wider community because, you know, we had some legitimate issues to put forward.
2: So what were some of the key issues that you were looking at in those late 1980 years?
3: Sure, certainly with regards to the establishment of the Aboriginal Torres Strait Islander Commission.
2: Yep.
3: And we had direct access to the then Federal Minister for Aboriginal Affairs, Gerry Hand.
2: Yep.
3: So I was able to, you know, obviously get him to speak in response to questions that the community had about the proposed establishment of ATSIC. And ultimately it really contributed to the debate, and it contributed to the policy design significantly for the establishment of ATSIC as well.
2: Now, let's jump ahead a couple of years, and specifically to the 1st of July 1990, and you started the Speaking Out program on ABC Radio.
3: Mm-hmm.
2: You served as its inaugural producer alongside the late Wayne Coolwell, who was a presenter. And it was ABC Radio's first national program dedicated to First Nations perspective of news, and importantly, produced and presented by an all-black team. I'm really interested in hearing about the challenges you faced in bringing your own form of unapologetic reporting and commenting into national broadcasting.
3: The challenges I had was really getting the ABC to support the need for having the real stark realities of First Peoples' experiences on a daily basis being broadcast nationally and ultimately internationally, Charles, because the program was also syndicated through Radio Australia. So it was being broadcast around the world as well. It was a bit of a challenge because some of the stuff that was coming into the program from the daily experiences of our people from all around Australia were quite confronting and, without a doubt, extremely embarrassing to the Australian government, on a domestic level.
2: Sure.
3: But also particularly on a international level as well.
2: Did that motivate you or cause you to sort of second think yourself and consider maybe, oh, we've got to ease up a little bit? I know the answer because history's told us this, but well, interested in your thought processes.
3: Well, look, I was very careful in the design of the actual program format.
2: Right.
3: And the format had checks and balances built into the way it was structured. Now, it came out after our theme song and an introduction by Wayne, bang, straight into a wrap-up, the week in review. The most significant news stories, 30-second news stories that happened pretty well much right around the country. Get one from every state. From police bashing people and being recorded on mic, all those sorts of activities were happening.
2: Mm.
3: And that being, you know, shown to the whole of Australia was obviously sensitive. You know, we followed it through then with a more in-depth look at one of those key issues that was happening through the news bulletin with a three-minute interview, then with some music, then we followed into our feature piece for the program, which usually went for 10, 15 minutes. And it was more an exploration of culture, community, achievement, all those sorts of things. A bit more music, celebrating emerging artists and promoting them.
2: Mm.
3: And then, you know, the last part of the program was recognising significant people in our community and the achievements that they've, you know, made.
2: What sort of pressure were you getting from management at the ABC? The smile is telling a myriad of stories are there, but what were some of the pressures you were getting? If you are permitted now, nearly 40 years later, to yarn about them.
3: At the end of each program, when it was broadcast on Sundays, Monday morning would be the editorial meeting with the news editor-in-chief and the executive producers of the national syndication unit, for which Speaking Out was part of. And certainly there was some, let me say, quite rigorous, robust discussions and arguments about choices for particular content that was included in the previous Sunday's broadcast at those meetings. So there was a lot of pushback in that sense in a formal context. But one of the things that was really difficult was the amount of racist attitudes that was directed towards certainly myself and Wayne and ultimately Aaron Ross, who came on board as a production assistant as
2: Just
3: well.
2: Just talk a bit about their nunk.
3: It was quite abhorrent and it was constant. But nonetheless, we were pretty tough-skinned black fellas. Because we were all Aboriginal unit, we all supported each other and we had resilience and strength from each other, and we were able to keep our mission as our focus, and that was to showcase the best of Aboriginal people and culture, as well as demonstrating to the wider Australian community that the level of oppression and discrimination and racism that pervades our country and targets Aboriginal people on a daily basis.
2: When you look at mainstream media and community broadcasting now, it's nearly 40 years later after you started that first program on 3CCC, what are some of your aspirations? Where have we as current black media missed the mark based on what you and Wayne were seeking to achieve way back then?
3: Look, I think it's a different world today in terms of the political attitudes and climates, and certainly if you're talking from one state to the next, they can be very different socio-political environments.
2: So. Very much so, yes.
3: And so clearly here in Victoria, this state is leading the way in terms of recognising First Peoples' sovereignty and First Peoples' rights and social justice issues more broadly. Whereas, you know, in comparison, we've only just heard this week, or last week, the reform of the child protection provisions introduced by the Northern Territory, which is a total regression of progress that we've made here in Victoria. So in that sense, I think it's very, very different environment, but more I think it's much more acceptable by wider community that there are Aboriginal points of view and they are legitimate points of view and they need to be heard and they need to have a voice. And certainly I think that was reflected in, whilst we had the failed result for the Voice to Parliament referendum,
2: mm-hmm.
3: we still had 6.5-7 million people vote yes. And I think certainly programming from Aboriginal broadcasters has contributed significantly to raising the level of awareness of our issues within the population to that degree.
2: What do you want to see more of, though? And I feel like I'm almost asking for a private class in what I should be doing with Victorian Aboriginal News, but in the broader community radio environment, let's focus on that. What would you like to see more of? More bravery, more risks being taken, more outspoken commentary? What is it?
3: One of the biggest issues that still continues today and that existed at the time that I started broadcasting, and I think it's actually gotten worse, is the degree of racist attitudes towards First Nations people.
2: Sure.
3: And I think we need to be able to garner the support of those allies out there who understand the issues related to racism and they understand and respect our unique position in Australian society as First Peoples, to actually challenge all of the racist attitudes that are now being focused towards us post the referendum, now through the emergence of far-right and right-wing political parties. So I think that's what we really need to start focusing on. We have a lot of allies in this space, you know, looking at what the Human Rights Commission is challenging the Australian yep. government to do in terms of stepping up to be stronger in response to racism. I think we can bring more pressure to bear on those lobbies through our voices and telling our stories and experiences of racism that we cop every day. And hopefully that can culminate in a bit of momentum to actually get the government to move and introduce stronger, you know, measures to hopefully reduce racism across the board.
2: Unc, last question before we have to sign off. Being aspirational, and you're always known as an aspirational man, what would you like to see going forward 5, 10, 20 years into the future when it comes to dealing with black matters in the general media of this country?
3: Obviously, my overarching aspiration is for a national treaty and that we have a voice in the parliament, in all parliaments of this country, so we're able to then progress the issues that are still continuing to impact on our health and well-being today. I think in the spirit of reconciliation, promoting reconciliation as a path towards achieving certainly a national recognition through a treaty framework, I think is really what I see as the pathway to success.
2: And media's role in all this, Unc?
3: Well, Aboriginal Voices on radio is very much an educational opportunity for wider Australia, for them to learn about our issues, our people, our culture, our history, and understand the reasons why we need to have social justice and reforms and to properly address the inequities that we face on a daily basis.
2: Uncle Joel Wright, respect and thanks so much indeed for your time.
3: It's a pleasure, Charles. Thank you for the opportunity.
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2: And a big thank you to all Triple R sponsors out there. Cannot tell you how much your support is valued here. Well, we can always give it a try. I do want to just, before we get into our next interview, which is, as far as I'm concerned, and I'm a bit one-eyed on this. It is the interview of the year for me. It was just such a pleasure to interview this young person, but we'll talk more about that in a minute. Just want to announce that we've got a online giveaway. This is for Triple R subscribers only, and stressing, don't call the studio. This is online strictly. But given that the Melbourne International Film Festival is returning on the 6th of August, which is this Thursday, the Pestle is actually going to be presenting an amazing film called Sukundimi Walks Before Me. This is on the 7th of August on Friday at 4 p.m. Now, to get a chance to win a double pass, you can, if you're a subscriber, head over to Triple R or rrr.org.au and you can try and get your name in there, or you get your name in there to win that particular double pass. Now, it is a stirring portrait of eco-activism of Papuan Indigenous communities who are mobilising to fight a planned mine on the sacred Sepik River. And adding even more, there's a free discussion after the film about non-fiction storytelling for change. That sounds like it's a really powerful particular opportunity. So once again, that's an online giveaway. It's for Triple R subscribers anyway. Head over to rrr.org.au for the chance to win a double pass. And that's for the 7th of August, 4 p.m. Friday. And it's going to be aired at ACME. That's at Federation Square. For those of you who may not know. Now, as I mentioned at the top of the program, I've got one of my, no, it is my favourite interview of all year coming up in just a couple of minutes. Whilst I will announce it in the beginning of the interview, I had a chance to hear a young person deliver a speech recently and just knew full well that I had to get it recorded again, speak to this young person, non-Aboriginal person, 16 years old, just in year 10, and bring this to air. So that's coming up in just a few minutes. So whatever you do, I'm going to play a song right now. Here's your chance. Get up, head off to the Jillawa, go and get yourself a cup of tea, whatever, but make sure that you're back in time for this next interview. And I thought the most appropriate track to lead into that is another Blackfire track from their Solar Eclipse album, which I think was released earlier this year. Here is Children's Voices. You're listening to Charles Parkin here on Triple R.

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1: The Triple R text line. 0466 98 1027. Witness.
2: Earlier this year, I was invited to attend Eltham High School and hear some Year 10 students deliver their own speeches that focused on any one of a number of First Nations specific subjects. The first speaker of that session was Lola Woodsharples, a young woman just 16 years old who really impressed me when she spoke with authority on our country's shameful work towards closing the gaps. I am absolutely delighted to introduce her to the program today, during which she will share her speech and some key messages. Lola, welcome to our program.
3: Hi.
2: Lola, let's get rid of some of the nerves, shake those off. Let's put you back in your comfort zone. And if you could share with our audience that speech.
3: Closing a gap, to reduce or eliminate a discrepancy or difference between two points, groups or state of affairs. For two decades, Closing the Gap has been Australia's national pledge to give Aboriginal and Torres Strait Islander peoples the same life opportunities as every other Australian. It's a commitment to close the gap in life expectancy, child mortality, education, employment and housing. Not in some distant future, but within a generation. Imagine something for a minute. Imagine being born in a country where, before you've even taken your first breath, the odds are already stacked against you, where your life expectancy is 8 to 10 years shorter than the person lying in a cot next to yours, where as you've grown up, you're more likely to be removed from your family, more likely to be suspended from school, more likely to end up in prison than in university. All these decisions are made the moment you're born, your future decided for you, but not by you. Now imagine this isn't some faraway country. It's here, it's Australia, and it's 2026. The Closing the Gap movement was never meant to be a slogan. It was a promise. A promise made by every Australian government at every level to Aboriginal and Torres Strait Islander peoples. A promise that we would close the gap in life outcomes within a generation. A promise that we would do better. I want to ask a simple question. Have we kept that promise? Let's look at where we stand right now, our current reality. The latest data from the Productivity Commission, updated just a few months ago, shows that only 4 out of 19 Closing the Gap targets are on track. 4 out of 19. Let me put that another way. We set 19 measurable goals to close the gap in health, education, employment, housing, and justice. This is the summary of the Closing the Gap campaign. A fierce, independent advocation for health and life equality between Aboriginal and Torres Strait Islander peoples and white Australians. An action of social justice derived from Indigenous-led organisations that is big and inspiring and moving. But none of those words matter, because we are either falling short, stalled, or going backwards on 15 of them. There are so many arguments made as to the idea that no one has gotten the chance to reconcile with Indigenous Australians. Right there are 15 chances that we as a country have not only failed to satisfy, but have failed to even take, failed to even attempt. Now don't get me wrong, of course there are some bright spots. We're on track to achieve the target of 95% of Indigenous children enrolled in preschool, real progress that deserves acknowledgement. The Remote Jobs and Economic Development Program, an Australian government initiative aimed at creating thousands of well-paid, sustainable jobs for First Nations people and locals living in remote communities, has supported over 1,500 jobs since its creation in the second half of 2024. More than 850 new homes have been built in remote communities since 2022. The government has invested in food security for remote stores, in Indigenous health worker traineeships, in upgrading 100 health services. These things matter. They are steps in the right direction, a direction that we never should have tried to veer away from in the first place. But let's be honest with ourselves. Taking steps are not the same as arriving. Suicide rates among First Nations peoples are at their highest since 2017. Adult imprisonment continues to rise. Indigenous Australians make up 3 to 4% of the population, however, make up over 30% of the prison population. Think of that like having read 9 pages of a 300 book compared to having read 90. It just doesn't make sense. These hard facts prove that it's no longer just a gap, it's a chasm, a widening chasm. Youth incarceration is going backwards. Children are being locked up at rates that should shame every one of us. So why? Why, after all these years since 2007, after all the reports, all the funding announcements, all the press conferences that year after year confirm the illusion of change and reveal honest failure cowering behind lies, hasn't anything worked? I'll tell you why. It's because we keep treating Closing the Gap as a government program to be managed and maintained, rather than a relationship that must be repaired. The National Agreement on Closing the Gap, signed in 2020, was supposed to be different. It was supposed to shift power from Canberra to communities. It was supposed to mean that instead of Indigenous Australians being informed after all decisions were made, they would be at the table from the start. But too often do old habits die hard. Governments continue to announce programs without proper community consultation. Funding is still short-term and competitively driven. You cannot close the gap by doing the same things and expecting different results. A movement cannot be a movement if it remains stationary. February 12th of this year, the Prime Minister stood and delivered the annual Closing the Gap statement. He said, and I quote, "Closing the gap is a national test, a generational task, a moral imperative." Those are strong words, but what really matters isn't the strength of his words. It's whether he meant them. But words are not the same as actions. Reports are not the same as results. Good intentions do not build houses or keep children out of prison and in their homes or stop somebody from taking their own life. The gap will not close itself. We are 5 years out from the 2031 deadline. 5 years to prove that this time we mean it. 5 years to show that the Closing the Gap is not just a report filed every February, a form we allow the government to push to the back of a filing cabinet. It is a promise that we will make and must continue to keep. The question is not whether we can close the gap. We know we can. The question is, will we?
2: Wow. And just for our audience, I'll remind everybody that Lola is a 16-year-old young non-Aboriginal woman. And that is one heck of a powerful speech calling out the Prime Minister, in fact, calling out the entire country, I think, which is really important to note. Lola, you were given an option to choose from about 20 subjects, I think you mentioned to me. Why on earth would you choose the most complex one with Closing the Gaps?
3: I think my initiative thought was that I thought that my own beliefs would be able to get the most out of the Closing the Gap. I looked at all the other ones and I thought, you know, most of the people already have chosen those and no one's chosen this one yet. And I had a look at it because we had a session to figure out which one we wanted to choose. And I did some research on it and I just ended up going, yeah, I reckon this one's my target and I reckon I can get the most out of this.
2: Did you end up going down a bit of a rabbit hole that is sort of uncovering fact after fact after fact that you may not have thought we're going to go that deep into all this?
3: Yeah, I definitely didn't think I'd get that far into it in the one session because I think we had maybe 2 weeks to actually complete the whole assignment. But I remember looking at all the facts and all the websites and I remember there was like 5 at the start. There was like nothing because my teacher had supplied us with original websites that we could have a look at that were general for all of these. And I think there were maybe 2 that covered Closing the Gap because it's just something that no one wants to even attempt to cover. I thought, I guarantee I can find more on this.
2: Was there much shock value for you as you are uncovering all these facts? Because it is a pretty shameful scorecard when you look at it, given that we're, what, 6 years down the track with this, halfway there, as you pointed out. And really, if we're only, what, 4 of the targets on track, what really surprised you and shocked you even in this?
3: I think what you just said, that there's 4 out of 19 that And when you look at that statistic, you'd assume that it's 4 out of 19 that are completed. But they're not even completed. Just attempted. And, of course, we're still trying to complete them. But we shouldn't just be focusing on those 4. We should be looking at all of them in that case and trying to complete all of them. You can get a lot done. That's how old I am. You can get a lot done in that time. I've almost completed my first education and second education. You can get quite a lot done in that time, especially if that's all you're putting your focus into. And we've only tried 4 and none of them are even at 100% yet.
2: What would you, as a young person who very soon is going to be voting, as a matter of fact, you'll be voting in the next federal election, what would you be expecting the government to really start showing up to do to bring about some measurable change in closing the gaps?
3: I would hope by then that we've had a little bit more movement in the Closing the Gap initiative. I'd hope that by the next February that we sort of sit up and think, how was it practically the same result after 10 years? Like, I remember a decade ago, it's like deja vu. I've already heard this speech. And I'm hoping more people are going to look at the speech given and at the reports and the results and think, yeah, yikes, what are we doing here?
2: If you were to be able to sit down with the Prime Minister tomorrow, what are some key messages from a young person who's socially active and socially aware? What are those messages that you would want to ram down the Prime Minister's throat?
3: I have always been a firm believer of treating people the way that you want to be treated, and that everyone deserves as much respect as possible, and that no one should really be given more respect, or in this case less respect, than others, whether it be one person, a group of people, or a community of people. And in this case, it's relevant to a core part of Australia, and that we haven't done anything. We try to acknowledge it, but there's a difference between acknowledgement and action, especially with matters like these. If we've promised to do something, we can't just not do it.
2: Is it a reflection on the government, or is it a reflection on a nation, from your opinion?
3: I think it's a reflection off of both in different ways, because it's the government that promised us something, promised the Indigenous community something, and it's the government that haven't delivered. But it's not like Australia's got up off the couch and gone, yeah, let's do this. We don't need the government to do this. We can deliver change on our own. But I think everyone's just relying on the government because they made that promise and they haven't delivered, and they see it as something that they shouldn't have to take the blame for, which ironically is how a lot of people see the Stolen Generations, that they shouldn't have to take blame for it. And it's kind of like history is almost repeating itself in many different ways.
2: As a young person in high school, what are some of the things that you would like to see change within the education system? Now, we're not pointing directly at this school here, because I know that over the years they've actually done some good stuff. But if we take this as a microcosm of the educational system, at least in Victoria, what would you like to see change to bring about greater awareness of some of these key issues?
3: School is a place of learning. That's the whole point of it. And I don't know why school ever came down to be compacted into maths, English, humanities, and all those staple subjects that you did get taught at school. And I don't know why schools stopped teaching, or even some of them didn't even start teaching about different matters in the world or in Australia.
2: Yeah.
3: And I certainly see that some schools are starting to try and introduce different subjects, but if we could get some classes in the education system that teach us about the Indigenous community, because of course in humanities we have topics that cover it and an assignment that covers it, but it's only a part of it and it's only for like one term. If we had a whole class across every year level, even just one,
2: yeah,
3: I really think it would do something. Whoever takes it, it would be something that helped everyone at least know and learn.
2: You're a young person, you've lent your voice to this, and you're obviously passionate about this as well. If you were to stand up in front of the entire school, what would you be calling for from your schoolmates?
3: I would say that

0: over the past several years, we've heard calls from various parts of society, political, media and general community, that reconciliation is dead, and it died in 2023 with the failed Voice to Parliament referendum. It seems, though, that your speech, and I'll also acknowledge the speeches of your classmates, because they were some amazing speeches, and certainly I wish we could have them all on this program. But reconciliation is not dead. As long as there are young people who are paying attention, doing the research and giving voice to this, what are your thoughts on reconciliation and the role of youth in keeping reconciliation alive?
1: I think reconciliation is certainly not dead, but I think quite often it's mistaken for dead because of the way that we consistently do it. I think the way that it's done is dead because we've been doing it for so long and no change has been sought. But I think that if we can go about it in a different way, rather than just at every school assembly and at every conference meeting and at every, you know, gathering, the acknowledgement of country is important, but it shouldn't necessarily be the only mode of communicating reconciliation. Because the definition of reconciliation isn't acknowledgement of country.
0: Yeah, exactly.
1: It's its own thing.
0: Yeah.
1: It's not anyone's fault, though, because of what I said earlier about introducing classes into schools. If we can teach people that, because no one knows that. Everyone just equates the word reconciliation to an acknowledgement of country when it's not. And you and I know that, but there are many, many people that don't know that. And there are many other ways that we can reconcile. That just isn't told to people. No one is taught that.
0: What are some of those ways that you might call out to people to say, you know, here is a way forward for real, meaningful and substantive reconciliation?
1: There's different ways. There's simple ways, there's difficult ways, but they all mean the same thing at the end of the day. Things like introducing more Indigenous culture into even things like playgrounds, you know, for young children, so that it's something that they don't get to high school and they go, what's that?
0: So you're talking traditional games, traditional artwork that may be decorating the playgrounds.
1: Murals.
0: Yeah.
1: Yeah. Flora and fauna. Like Indigenous gardens around playgrounds as well. Sometimes schools will have them. My primary school had one. Yeah, we had smoking ceremonies as well at my school, and I just remember everyone used to be really pumped about them and they thought they were so cool because we were all like 6 years old. They were the highlight of the year or the semester or whenever we did them.
0: Yeah.
1: If that's something that the kids like to do, why put the brakes on that? Why have it just that? Why not many other things? You know, why not have a mural like that on the side of a school, or have an elder come in and speak to kids or speak to high school students in an informal way? Because I think the formality placed upon it by students and teachers makes it so impersonal that we feel like it has nothing to do with us. And if you feel like something has nothing to do with you, then you don't want to go near it, you don't want to touch it, and you don't want to get involved. But if it feels just that little bit more personal, like when you came in to my class and spoke, we were all speaking afterwards and we felt that it was so different than how it normally is.
0: Mm.
1: No one was bored by anything and everyone had a decent time because it was so much more personal than it's shown to be normally.
0: So you're actually really saying to make it a normal thing, to normalize it.
1: Mm.
0: Which is just such an important thing, rather than shunning it and pushing it aside and saying, well, that's strange and that we don't want to have a part of that. Lola, we have unfortunately run out of time. I want to thank you for sharing your speech and your thoughts, and also demonstrating quite clearly, I think, to all listeners and hopefully all Australians that reconciliation, as long as we have young people like Lola and her classmates, is never dead. Lola, thank you so much indeed for sharing with us today.
1: Thank you for having me.
2: Well, all I can say is, wow, I've listened to that interview quite a few times, and of course I was there when I interviewed her, and it just continues to blow my mind.

and the insightfulness and awareness of this young person, 16 years old, folks, that young person, non-Aboriginal person, who chose to take on that assignment of talking about closing the gaps and just really got down to the nitty-gritty of it, calling out the government. And importantly, as she made mention in the interview, calling out all of us, that we should all be doing something, that we can't just be pointing to the government and saying, well, you failed to meet all of those 19 measures, it's your fault. We can all do something about it. A huge shout out to Lola. I hope she's listening right now on Triple R. And congratulations again, and to all of the students who delivered such amazing speeches. Folks, reconciliation is not dead. There is no way. How can anybody, in all good conscience, say reconciliation is dead when you've got amazing people like that in our society who are calling for change and who are delivering on this need to generate conversation and awareness within society? Just so exciting, I've got to say. And look, I will be back next week as well. I'm sitting in this week for Daniel, and we've got a couple of really interesting interviews coming up. They never seem to stop. And just a quick thank you to all those people who've SMS'd in saying, or congratulating me on that interview. No, I appreciate it, but the congratulations definitely go out to young Lola for that particular interview. An absolute gangbuster an interview. Coming up in our next program on The Mission next week, we've got some interviews, if I can just find them on my database here. We'll be talking with Professor Emma J. Gavin. Now, Professor Gavin is, or was, the very first Indigenous professor of truth-telling at Federation University. She's now moved over to Monash University, and I caught up with her today down at Mornington. We'll bring that interview to you next week about the role that truth-telling has in bringing about substantive change within Australia, not just at the state level, but looking at it at a national level. And Professor Gavin is one of the leading authorities on truth-telling in this country, and we'll be bringing that interview to you. And all going well, we'll also be looking at reconciliation action plans, and are they really relevant anymore, despite more and more organisations, local governments, schools, corporations bringing them on as a show of, yes, they're doing something to achieve closing the gaps in many ways. We're going to be looking at them and seeing just how relevant they are in certain areas. And that interview we hopefully will be conducting next week with a good mate of mine, Gunajamara man, Jason Mifsud. So lots coming up on the program, and that is pretty much it for The Mission today. I want to thank everybody for tuning in. Really hope you've enjoyed the interviews. Many more coming up. And, oh, I've got no idea what's happening. Oh, there we go. Sarah decided to do something from Studio One. So just a reminder, Sarah will be coming up in just a few minutes. But first of all, we're going to lead into that with my typical outro song. And it's a reminder to all of us that, as Jimmy Cliff sang in 1969, it really is a wonderful world full of beautiful people.

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0: Dr. Brian Ironwood here, man therapist. I'm sitting here staring out my window. I bet you are too. You could be staring at your ex-girlfriend behind that tree.
1: I still love you!
0: Or that Ferrari you've always had your eye on. There's a lot going on outside your window, but what about the window to your inside, behind the burger you had for lunch and the weekend footy scores? That's why I created mantherapy.org.au, a place for men to deal with manly issues in a manly way. So men, go to mantherapy.org.au and sort your shit out.
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1: I'm here with Isa Loves Learning, who wants to tell the world why she loves going to school.
2: 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She gave me extra help. Now I just love going to school.
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Because of her, we can do it again. 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

Hey everybody, I tell you what I know. You're listening to Triple A in Murray Country, and my name's Neil Murray. How about that?

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Of course, there's always

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She had to go to work that morning, but she told Albertson, "Now, baby, you lay down, take your rest, but I'll be back after a while." Frankie goes on to work. Albert got in the bed before Frankie left. He's giving up his head, but he's watching Frankie. When Frankie walks away, he gets up and leaves out and goes down to Alice Proud's house with his girlfriend. When Frankie come back and found him going directly to the film, got that smoking 41. Frankie went to walking with blood in the eye, because she just figured where he was. When she started walking, the boys all getting the same.

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They been bought drink. So Albert told the bartender, said, now don't tell Frankie who I am as she comes here. Bartender didn't tell him nothing, but he listened. So Frankie went on down there and walked into the bartender, hear what he said.

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Don't tell him nothing. If you don't want him to tell him, don't tell him, because if you tell him, he's sure gonna tell the truth. When Frank talked to him like that, he run his hands in front of his hair, and he come out of the rail too and hear what he said.

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She couldn't stand to see a man sitting in the woman's home. When you walk back, you come back, you know what you said?

0: AAA Murray Country.
1: Well, my daddy left home when I was 3, and he didn't leave much to Ma and me. Just this old guitar and an empty bottle of booze. Now, I don't blame him because he run and hid, but the meanest thing that he ever did was before he left, he went and named me Sue. Well, he must have thought that it was quite a joke, and it got a lot of laughs from lots of folks. Seems I had to fight my whole life through. Some gal would giggle and I'd get red, and some guy'd laugh and I'd bust his head. 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

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And I knew that scar on his cheek and his evil eye. He was big and bent and gray and old, and I looked at him and my blood ran cold. And I said, my name is Sue. How'd

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I tell you, I've fought tougher men, but I really can't remember when. He kicked like a mule and he bit like a crocodile. I heard him laugh and then I heard him cussing. He went for his gun and I pulled mine first. He stood there looking at me and I saw him smile. He said, son, this world is rough, and if a man's gonna make it, he's gotta be tough. And I know I wouldn't be there to help you along. So I give you that name and I said goodbye. I knew you'd have to get tough or die. And it's that name that helped to make you strong. Yeah. He said, now you just fought one hell of a fight, and

0: And if I ever have a son, I think I'm gonna name him Bill or George, anything but Sue. I still ain't that name.
1: Hey, this is Daniel Clancy. I'm from Waka Waka, Kabi Kabi, and you're listening to AAA Murray Country.
2: Your applause is music to our ears. We'd like some more from you. But first of all, we've got to give you something in return.

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A reply. A plan you once had.

0: Hello, I'm Adam Evans with the NIRS News. An administrative decision by Northern Territory prosecutors has sparked intense backlash over systemic double standards. The Territory's Director of Public Prosecutions recently shifted a local politician's assault case to federal handlers to guarantee complete neutrality. However, Independent Senator Lydia Thorpe points out that no such independent oversight was granted before local authorities dropped an investigation into the death in custody of Walpiri man Kumanjai White. Kumanjai White's family are now pursuing an order through the Supreme Court. They're demanding the government officially unmask the individual who signed off on not putting the officers in front of a jury. A community in Central Australia is preparing to come together for a final deep emotional farewell. The family of 5-year-old Kumanjai Little Baby has announced that her funeral will be held in Alice Springs on Saturday, August 15. The young girl's tragic death back in April touched hearts across the nation, sparking massive community-led searches and widespread vigils. Now her grandfather, Robin Granitz, is inviting everyone who stood by them during those dark days to join them once more. The service will take place at the Alice Springs Garden Cemetery starting at 10 a.m. A fierce debate is escalating over how to protect Australia's unique wildlife from a highly destructive avian influenza outbreak. As the national death toll among the local species rapidly climbs past 100, experts are divided on whether mass vaccination is the answer. Small-scale testing is underway. Meanwhile, New Zealand is ahead of the curve, rolling out immunisation campaigns for some of its most endangered native birds. Last year, New Zealand finalised a groundbreaking scientific study, paving the way to vaccinate around 300 vital breeding pairs across 5 highly vulnerable species. And forecasters are warning of a potentially historic Super El Nino developing in the Pacific that could rank among the strongest over a millennium. The climate event threatens to trigger severe global heat waves and widespread agricultural disruption, with comparisons being drawn to the devastating impacts of the 1877 disaster. Scientists warn that this pattern may rewrite weather records and intensify global temperatures. We'll have more coming up next.
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0: To sport, and in the AFL last night, North Melbourne beat the Western Bulldogs 15-10-100 to 11-11-77. It's the first time North Melbourne has beaten the Bulldogs since 2019. The victory has also ended Alistair Clarkson's 38-match drought against top 8 opponents since taking charge at North Melbourne. Meanwhile, in the NRL, the Cowboys smashed the Titans 30-8 on the Gold Coast last night. Early Titans defensive errors let the Cowboys score 2 quick tries within 11 minutes. Gold Coast wasted dominant possession by dropping the ball and blowing a sin bin advantage. A brilliant 70-metre solo sprint by Jackson Purdue sealed the 30-8 thrashing. Now for a look at the capital city weather around the country. Sunny and Megaj in Brisbane with a top of 24. 19 and sunny on Gadigal Country, Sydney, while it's 15 and partly cloudy on Ngunnawal Gambri Country, Canberra. 16 and partly cloudy for Naarm, Melbourne, and partly cloudy in Nipaluna, Hobart with a max of 15. A top of 19 and a possible shower for Tundunya, Adelaide. Showers at 19 degrees for Morley, Perth, and sunny in Garamilla, Darwin with a top of 32. If you have any stories that you'd like to share with us, you can send us an email to news@nirs.org.au. That's news@nirs.org.au.
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5: Hey, good morning, Danny Mob out there for another Friday morning. How good is it, the last day of the week before we get to cruise into our weekend? Good morning, Guyla Bales.
6: Good morning. How you going?
5: I'm going great. Before we kick it all off, I'd just like to acknowledge the traditional owners of the land in which we are broadcasting from here in West End, Brisbane, and of course acknowledge our elders past, present, and emerging. End of week five for you.
6: How good. Can't believe we're already through the week. Like, it just goes by too quick when you're having a deadly time.
5: Once you hit Wednesday, it's all a downhill slide, like
6: That's
5: I say. You know, Thursday's triple play with Ray and all sorts of stuff goes on Thursdays.
6: Oh, we're
5: so the
6: busy,
5: show goes
6: jam-packed.
5: Just like that.
6: I love it.
5: All righty, let's get straight into it here. This is Coloured Stone, Forgotten Tribe, right here on The Brekkie Show.

0: Noongar Wangatha from Western Australia, and you're listening to AAA Murray Country.
1: Hey, good morning, you deadly mob out there for a Friday morning. How you doing? Bright and early there. Hey, stay safe if you're on the roads travelling. Already got a couple of messages, mob leaving from Bundy, heading to Brisbane again. Gee, them mob up in Bundy must have plenty of money, eh, Gaila?
2: Hey, going back and forth.
1: Going back and forth all the time.
2: How do you afford it with these petrol prices? Oh, I can't believe these petrol prices at the moment. Oh, my goodness.
1: Now, I was yarning, we were both yarning. About how cool it'd be to get the young girl at some stage.
2: Yeah.
1: The one who designed the Indigenous Broncos jersey.
2: I know, I seen her at NAIDOC.
1: Yeah.
2: And I was like, oh my goodness, how beautiful this jersey, but how beautiful this young girl too.
1: Oh, I know, and guess what?
2: What?
1: She's in the studios with us this morning. How lucky and how blessed are we to have her in here this morning. Good morning, Lala. How are you?
3: Good, thank you. How are you?
1: Good, thank you. Hey, listen, thanks very much for joining us. Look, before we kick the interview off, who's your mob and where are you from?
3: Okay, my name is Ladar Kalhanim and I'm a Wadjuk Noongar Wangatha girl from Western Australia.
1: Yeah, too good. How good. Now, I don't know too much about how all this competition stuff works or even if it is a competition, but how did you get to design the Broncos Indigenous jersey?
3: So last year I went to a leadership summit and that was located in Tangalooma. So I think it was 50 other schools and like 60 students all come in and they get to go to Tangalooma for 3 days, sharing culture, you know, connecting with mob from different areas. And we did a art like workshop and lucky enough, the people that was running the workshop wanted me to do a 3-year program and I obviously declined because I wanted to finish year 12. I had a lot going on then and it was just, I was too busy. And then when I got back home, Naomi, which is the woman that runs like the leadership summits, she was like, oh, I love your artwork and would you mind doing like the Indigenous jersey? And I was like, okay. And I was like, yeah, I'll talk to my mum, but I think we'll say yes.
2: Yeah. How did you feel? Like, what was the moment that you, like, how was that feeling?
3: Like, it was so surreal. Like, I was like, because, like, I'm from WA, so, like, AFL all the way, but, like, when I'm coming over here, like, everyone loves NRL, and I'm like, okay.
2: Big change for you.
3: Yeah, it was. I was like, okay, now I need to get back into this sporting thing, watching it, being a big supporter for the Broncos. But, yeah, it was pretty good, like, I was like, so it was so shocking to me. Even my mum, she was yelling on the phone. I was like, calm down, I'm on a Zoom meeting.
1: Now, speaking of your mum, she's joined us in here this morning as well. Good morning, Joni. How are you?
4: Good, thank you. How are you?
1: Good. Now, listen, that was your little voiceover that we played just before.
2: She didn't know it was going to play that.
1: Come closer to the microphone, please. I don't want you being gamma making out your shame now. You wasn't shame when you wanted to yarn up to me at the Daily Choices Netball Carnival and you wanted to do station ID for me and all these other things. Listen, how good was it that your daughter got the opportunity? Like, and thanks very much for bringing her in so early, obviously.
4: Yeah, it's been an amazing privilege for Ladar to be chosen. And the program that the is called Beyond the Broncos, that they run through all schools for Indigenous children. So that's how Ladar connected through the school. She, they got her up. There was a little lady by the name of Lynn that was an SSO that started us, our little journey. And then from there, encouraged the kids to, you know, really show, like, there's no shame here. My kids, they're proud. They know who they are, they're Noongars. And there's never a dull moment with our culture, always very strong and saying how it is and who we are. So that's what they loved about Ladar and all their siblings at the school at the moment at Biwa. But yeah, and then going from there, like, as you know, she just shines, you know, and it showcases who we are, our culture and how we love it.
1: Now, Ladar, you must have by now picked a favourite Broncos player. Who's your favourite? Say it.
2: Don't be ashamed now.
3: Probably Tony Staggs.
1: Yeah.
2: Yes.
3: He really loves his like culture, you know, and like he's too deadly on the field too.
2: I'll tell you what, he's a Bundjalung fella, and he's actually my cousin. But don't ask my little brother, because he goes for Queensland. You don't want to be part of Bundjalung mob medicine. But Sissy, can you please tell me the story of this beautiful jersey? You've brought it in. I can say I want one myself.
3: Yeah, definitely. Well, like obviously, the back of the jersey represents the waters through Brisbane and also like around Australia. And then like the dots represent the ancestors that watch over us, guide us and protect us through the journey that we have. And then the main like blue strip in the middle represents the my journey and how like where I've come from and where I'm at now. And then like the sleeves represent Torres Strait and Aboriginal people together and how they unite together and how strong they are.
2: I love that.
1: Deadly, all right. Well, we could yarn to you all day about this sort of stuff and the deadly achievement that you've achieved. What's next for you? Is there anything else in the future you see yourself doing any more of this sort of stuff, or you just kind of be one hit wonder? You think you're happy with that, or you reckon you want to do some more stuff?
3: No, this is just the start. Not gonna
1: perfect.
3: Lie.
1: Perfect.
2: That's what we want to hear.
3: Yeah. So, I really want to do like more art. And, you know, teach kids, like, their pride, their, like, you know, doing Aboriginal artwork. And I want to go out to, like, I want to be, like,
4: mentor.
3: Like a mentor teacher kind of thing, teaching, like, kids how to, you know, learn about their culture, be more connected. And just, like, going out to, little communities, you know, because they don't really have, like, where I come from, a little community. So, like, even, like, them just having that.
1: Too deadly. Well, thanks again for joining us right here on the Brekkie Show and sharing some time with us and some deadly yarns. What a wonderful achievement. Congratulations again from myself and Gaiala and AAA. It's such an awesome experience for you to go through all of this, and I hope you have plenty more. I'm sure you put yourself on the radar now, not only with the Broncos but lots of other people as well. Thanks very much, Joni, for bringing her in so early this morning, and have a wonderful day and a deadly weekend. And are you on the Broncos this weekend? You got to go for me.
3: I'm going on the 15th, but I'm looking out.
2: Watch out.
3: You better win that.
2: Hey, careful, Ladak. How hard am you, Mom?
1: There she is. All right, there she was, the young lady who designed the Indigenous Broncos jersey for this year. Plenty of doors opening up for her now. And the spotlight will be on her, and we wish you all the best on your journey and your future. So this is The Door, Teddy Swims, right here on The Brekkie Show.

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1: Hey, good morning, you deadly mob out there. We're here for a Friday, Guyala. We've got plenty of messages coming through this morning. Good morning, Timo the florist. How you going? We're going to get your song on very, very soon. I'm feeling you, Timo. I'm feeling you. I'm reading your message and I'm like, yep. Hey, guess what, Guyala? Timo also said his sister's got a Super Nintendo for us to go around and play Super Mario Kart.
2: Oh, my goodness. We might have to go and do that.
1: We're going to have to go do that, I think, to get the challenge on.
2: Yes.
1: You still right for Monday? You're not scared?
2: All right, I'm not scared. Do I look scared to you now?
1: You look a little bit shaky. You look a little bit shaky.
2: You wait till Monday comes. I hope you're ready.
1: So if you missed the show yesterday or day before, I think it was yesterday we were yarning about it. So I was talking to Guyala about whatever it was and she was telling me how competitive she was. And anyway, we somehow got to time zone and then my little brain went to, oh, have you ever played those car games at time zone? You know, the Daytona and the other one? Oh, yeah, kind of, sort of. I'm like, yeah, well, let's do it. Let's have a challenge. Let's see.
2: We're challenging each other.
1: Best of three. I think are you going to go live with it or something?
2: Yeah.
1: I need some sort of evidence.
2: I'll go live. I reckon I'll go live and then that way we can go live on my Instagram and then I can collaborate with you so all our mob can see it. So if you want to watch it, we'll collaborate with AAA and you can all see us have a go now.
1: have a go. So I'm going to be going manual with the gears because I like throwing the old gears around the corners.
2: I don't know.
1: And Guyala's just going to stick to auto. So no excuses for our Guyala Bales, guys. She doesn't have to worry about the gears and I do. What's that thing? Double clutching.
2: I'll be double clutching.
1: Hey, I hope you're enjoying your morning so far. Hey, look, be like Timo, send your messages through. If you'd like a song, 0493 222 822 for a fire emoji Friday. Send through your fire emojis. We're going to rip into some deadly songs here, as we always like to do on a Friday. 3892 0188 is how you can also get in contact with us. Hey, how cool was it chatting with Lada this morning? Hey?
2: She's so beautiful.
1: Isn't she? What? You know what? She's so tiny.
2: Yeah, bless her. So talented.
1: Like, I know I'm fairly tall, but I felt like a proper giant standing next to her when we got our little photos before there, eh?
2: Bless her. She's beautiful. And her mum, it was such a good yarn for them to come in. And bless them coming in this early.
1: I know. I was like, thank you very much. But they have got a busy day today. So
2: I thought, well,
1: look, let's take advantage of it. Let's get them in here at West End and do the interview. You can check out the photos on our socials there, AAA socials, Facebook and Instagram, and you can literally see how short she is. I shouldn't say that. How tall I am.
2: How tall you are. I was going to say, Ray, you're quite taller than the average person.
1: Yeah, that's right. Sorry about the Lazar. I didn't mean to say that. Just do another jersey for me. Raiders one. Yeah. Do a Raiders one for me, Lazar. That's what we want to hear.
2: Oh, no, don't do that, Lazar. Do a Bunnies one for me.

0: at 5 o'clock somewhere.
1: It's always on 5 in Margaritaville, come to think of it.
0: I heard it.
1: You've been there, haven't you?
0: Yes, sir.
1: I've seen your boat there.
0: I've been to Margaritaville a few times.
1: All right, well, that's good.
0: Stumbled all the way back.
1: Okay, we just want to make sure you can keep it between the navigational beacon.

0: to play Mirko through the Brekkie Show. Alan Jackson there and Jimmy Buffett. It's 5 o'clock somewhere for Timo the florist. He looking to go home already, this Timo.
1: Timo, come on,
0: Timo.
1: 6:50, Timo, come on.
0: You're working too hard there at the florist.
1: Lucky it's Friday.
0: Lucky it's Friday, giving out all the roses. Here you go, Timo. We know what you're up to. Hey, Archie Roach before that one from Paradise. That's a request for Troy, working hard as well this morning. Hope you're enjoying your morning, brother. Now, you got a community message there, Gaila.
1: I do, and just a quick warning for all the mob, I will be sharing some sorry business. So on behalf of Jeffrey Gator and the Clevens family, it is with profound sadness that we formally advise the Murray community and broader Brisbane community of the untimely, unexpected and sudden passing of their beloved mother, wife, grandmother, great-grandmother, Alexandra Gator, affectionately and respectfully known as Auntie Alex. Auntie Alex was a deadly, strong and empowering Aboriginal woman whose leadership, courage and commitment to her people will be remembered by all who knew her. A highly respected matriarch and elder, Auntie Alex was a fierce advocate and a wonderful voice for social justice. She dedicated her time to addressing stolen wages, cultural community and family issues and corrective services. She fought tirelessly for the vulnerable and persistently challenged systems and polices that negatively affected families, culture and community. Auntie Alex was a powerhouse, a heavyweight and lighthouse, not just for her family, but for those who live lives she touched. A service to celebrate the life of Auntie Alex will be held on Friday the 21st of August 2026, 11 a.m. at our Lady Fatima Church, Mortimer Road at Acacia Ridge here in Brisbane. In honour of Auntie Alex and her love of country and family, she has they've requested the following musical tribute, Seven Spanish Angels by Willie Nelson and Uncle Charles.
0: There you go. So, very sad news there.
1: Yeah,
0: for the mob there.
1: All the Gator and Clevens mob sending all of our love, our condolences and healing. And, we're all of our thoughts all with you, mob, there.
0: All righty. Well, let's get that song on, eh? This is Seven Spanish Angels, Ray Charles and Willie Nelson.

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Hello, I'm Adam Evans with the NIRS News. Independent Senator Lydia Thorpe has highlighted a perceived double standard in the Northern Territory's justice system following an exclusive report regarding the handling of Kumanjayi White's death in custody. While prosecutors referred a Labor MP's assault case to federal authorities to avoid conflicts, no similar external review occurred before dropping charges against officers involved in the 24-year-old Walpree man's death. Kumanjayi White's family is now launching Supreme Court action to identify who authorised the decision to shield officers from criminal prosecution. A Central Australian community will soon gather for a deeply emotional farewell. The family of 5-year-old Kumanjayi Little Baby has announced her funeral will be held in Alice Springs next Saturday on August 15. The young girl's tragic death in April touched hearts right across the country. Her disappearance sparked massive community searches and widespread vigils. Now her grandfather, Robin Granitz, is inviting everyone who supported them to join them once more. The service will be held at the Alice Springs Garden Cemetery starting at 10 a.m. A powerful new anti-smoking anthem created by First Nations artists and youth health advocates has secured a major nomination at the National Indigenous Music Awards.

0: industry want us to die.
1: The track, titled Voices of Resistance, was written to expose the predatory tactics of tobacco and vaping industries within Indigenous communities. Organisers say the initiative blends cultural storytelling with critical public health education to inspire younger generations to reclaim smoke-free lifestyles. Health advocates hope the high-profile recognition will amplify the campaign's message and drive down daily smoking rates nationwide. And unlawfully sacked Qantas workers will finally share in a $40 million payout, with a judge drawing a line in the sand on persistent delays while criticising the compensation administrator for a lack of transparency. The Australian airline outsourced more than 1,800 baggage handling, cleaning and ground staff jobs during the COVID-19 pandemic in 2020, a move the federal court ruled was designed to curb union bargaining power in wage negotiations. Justice Michael Lee in December ordered the company to pay the largest employer fine in the nation's industrial history due to the sheer scale of breaches. We'll have more coming up next.
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1: For sport and in the NRL, the Cowboys completely dismantled the Titans 30-8 on the Gold Coast. Disaster struck early for the home side, with defensive lapses giving the visitors two tries in the opening 11 minutes. The Titans failed to capitalise on dominant territory, choking during a crucial sin bin advantage. A spectacular 70-metre solo effort from Jackson Purdue put the icing on a dominant night for North Queensland. Meanwhile, North Melbourne have pulled off a massive upset in the AFL, downing the Western Bulldogs 15-10-100 to 11-11-77. It's the Kangaroos' first victory over the Bulldogs since 2019. The historic win also breaks Alistair Clarkson's 38-match losing streak against top 8 sides since taking the reins. Now for a look at the capital city weather around the country. Sunny in Magajim, Brisbane with a top of 24. 19 and sunny on Gadigal Country, Sydney, while it's 15 and partly cloudy on Ngunnawal-Gambri Country, Canberra. 16 and partly cloudy for Naarm, Melbourne, and partly cloudy in Nipaluna, Hobart with a max of 15. A top of 19 and a possible shower for Tundanya, Adelaide. Showers at 19 degrees for Morley, Perth, and sunny in Garamilla, Darwin with a top of 32. If you have any stories that you'd like to share with us, you can send us an email to news@nirs.org.au.
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5: Triple A Murray Country, the Brekkie Show. We are in the second hour of the show here for a Friday morning. Keep on sending through your messages on 0493 222 822. If you'd like your song request or have a bit of a yarn with us. How are you going this morning, Guyala? Everything's going good for a Friday?
6: I'm going really well. I'm actually looking forward to going to Goodna after this.
5: Oh, yeah. Yeah. Got a bit of a... they got their NAIDOC celebrations over there at Goodna State School over there at Ipswich this morning.
6: They do. I'm looking forward to it.
5: You'll be over there roaming around?
6: Yeah, seeing all the lovely little kitties. I can't wait.
5: What are you going to do? It's going to be a little bit of cuteness overload over there.
6: It will. I'm getting really clucky at the moment, so it's not a good idea that I'm around kitties because it's like, oh my god, they're too cute.
5: Don't fall for the trap.
6: No, I'm not. Look, I've got too many nieces and nephews rely on me. I can't be having kids on my own. Okay,
5: that's right. I'm hearing you.
6: Not yet. It's too soon.
5: Hey, we got some Neil Murray, Miranda Lambert, Cooey, and James Blundell and James Rain coming your way. Let's right here it. On the Brekkie Show with Ray and Guyala.

0: The Brekkie Show, James Blundell and James Rain there, way out west, around about 20 past the hour here for the second hour of the show, Gaiola. The little kitties are going to be running around very, very soon over there. Well, not they're running around there right now.
1: Yeah,
0: there,
1: yeah, they'll be running around right now.
0: looking for Gaiola. But hey, QPAC tomorrow night, Yothie
1: yes,
0: Indy.
1: I can't wait. I'm so excited. I'll be celebrating with all the mob who won their tickets too, and we'll be watching Yothie Indy. Oh, I can't. And you've got Thelma Plum.
0: And I got Thelma Plum. So how good is that?
1: We'll have to FaceTime each other.
0: How's your show?
1: How's your show? Oh, mine's going good, Ray. How's yours going? I don't want to miss Thelma Plum, and I know you don't want to miss Yoko Yindi, so we might just have to for 5 minutes.
0: We're going to have to sort something out. That is for sure. Hey, guys, don't forget, if you'd like to hear your favourite song on the Brekkie Show with Ray and Gaiola, 0493 222 822. That's how you get it done. Or you can give us a buzz on 3892 0188. All right, speaking of Thelma Plum, this is Thelma Plum right here on the Brekkie Show.

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Hello, I'm Adam Evans with the NIRS News. An administrative decision by Northern Territory prosecutors has sparked intense backlash over systemic double standards. The Territory's Director of Public Prosecutions recently shifted

0: a local politician's assault case to federal handlers to guarantee complete neutrality. However, Independent Senator Lydia Thorpe points out that no such independent oversight was granted before local authorities dropped an investigation into the death in custody of Walpiri man Kumanjai White. Kumanjai White's family are now pursuing an order through the Supreme Court. They're demanding the government officially unmask the individual who signed off on not putting the officers in front of a jury. A community in Central Australia is preparing to come together for a final deep emotional farewell. The family of 5-year-old Kumanjai Little Baby has announced that her funeral will be held in Alice Springs on Saturday, August 15. The young girl's tragic death back in April touched hearts across the nation, sparking massive community-led searches and widespread vigils. Now her grandfather, Robin Granitz, is inviting everyone who stood by them during those dark days to join them once more. The service will take place at the Alice Springs Garden Cemetery starting at 10 a.m. A fierce debate is escalating over how to protect Australia's unique wildlife from a highly destructive avian influenza outbreak. As the national death toll among local species rapidly climbs past 100, experts are divided on whether mass vaccination is the answer. Small-scale testing is underway. Meanwhile, New Zealand is ahead of the curve, rolling out immunisation campaigns for some of its most endangered native birds. Last year, New Zealand finalised a groundbreaking scientific study, paving the way to vaccinate around 300 vital breeding pairs across 5 highly vulnerable species. And forecasters are warning of a potentially historic Super El Nino developing in the Pacific that could rank among the strongest over a millennium. The climate event threatens to trigger severe global heat waves and widespread agricultural disruption, with comparisons being drawn to the devastating impacts of the 1877 disaster. Scientists warn that this pattern may rewrite weather records and intensify global temperatures. We'll have more coming up next.
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0: To sport, and in the AFL last night, North Melbourne beat the Western Bulldogs 15-10-100 to 11-11-77. It's the first time North Melbourne has beaten the Bulldogs since 2019. The victory has also ended Alistair Clarkson's 38-match drought against top 8 opponents since taking charge at North Melbourne. Meanwhile, in the NRL, the Cowboys smashed the Titans 30-8 on the Gold Coast last night. Early Titans defensive errors let the Cowboys score 2 quick tries within 11 minutes. Gold Coast wasted dominant possession by dropping the ball and blowing a sin bin advantage. A brilliant 70-metre solo sprint by Jackson Purdue sealed the 30-8 thrashing. Now for a look at the capital city weather around the country. Sunny in Magajim, Brisbane with a top of 24. 19 and sunny on Gadigal Country, Sydney, while it's 15 and partly cloudy on Ngunnawal Gambri Country, Canberra. 16 and partly cloudy for Naarm, Melbourne, and partly cloudy in Nipaluna, Hobart with a max of 15. A top of 19 and a possible shower for Tundunya, Adelaide. Showers at 19 degrees for Morley, Perth, and sunny in Garamilla, Darwin with a top of 32. If you have any stories that you'd like to share with us, you can send us an email to news@nirs.org.au. That's news@nirs.org.au.
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2: 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And Guyala Bales.
5: Hey, good morning, good morning, good morning, a deadly mob. Guyla and I are now live down here at Goodness State School. How deadly, they've got their NAIDOC stuff set up here, Guyla.
6: Yeah, they got a good turnout already. Hey, it's pretty early and I'm surprised to see so many kids already.
5: No. They're all swamping us. So I can see the Deadly Choices crew already here as well. I can see Himby Yumba over there as well.
6: They got a good feed on too. I might go suss them out.
5: Did you check it out? They got pancakes.
6: I haven't yet. I've seen them pancakes when I walked. I could smell it. I was like, ooh.
5: Hey, hope you mob are enjoying your morning so far. We're playing all the deadly music. Don't forget Fire Emoji Friday.
6: It is. Send them through.

Java is busy with ships. Its horizon is lost in the smoke of steelworks and factories.

0: family. Here we are. Gola and I are down here at Goodna State School for their NAIDOC this morning. We've got the little kids coming up to the table saying hello. Yeah. I noticed, Gola, they're all going over to you. They're not going over to me. What's going on here?
1: Look, I'm not mad about it. I love kids. We have a beautiful little kid coming up to us now. Sissy, you've got your dance gear on. Are you going to be dancing for us today? You are. Too good, too good.
0: Hey, we had some Brizzy Blacks there before, some Morgan Evans Steel Town. And Morgan Evans, Seven Summers. Hope you're enjoying your morning so far. Things are starting to heat up down here. Actually, it's cold, isn't it?
1: It's a little bit cold, but we've got the sun directly on us, so we're, like, luckily, in the middle.

0: variety. We're gonna go saddle blogging right now. 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
1: Guatemala, you mob, AAA Murray Country. We've got a deadly guest here. Sissy, can you please tell me your name, your mob, and where you're from?
2: Yeah, deadly. Hello, everyone. I'm Cassandra Tonga. I'm Jowan and Gurindji on my father's side from the Northern Territory, and on my mother's side, Wanya and Tagalaka people.
1: Too beautiful.
2: So I'm blessed to be here on Yuggera Country, and I acknowledge them and all the elders and, you know, traditional owners from around here and all the mob that, you know, support and engage our school here at Goodness State School.
1: Love it. That's too deadly. And sis, what are we doing here today? What events are we having?
2: Obviously, NAIDOC Week's in the school holidays. The schools continue NAIDOC Week outside, you know, because it's NAIDOC month now. So we are celebrating NAIDOC Week and too celebrating good. 50 years of deadly and just teaching our kids on what that actually means for our mob.
1: I love them. What are some of the activities that the kids can get into today?
2: Yeah, so we've got a range of activities here. We've got deadly choices here. We've got some tattooing and face painting. We've got Centrelink here. If anyone want any questions here for any of our Murray workers from Centrelink, they're here for our families. We've also got Himba Yumba selling some of their stuff for their girls groups. A range of activities, and we've got lots of performances happening for our assembly.
1: Too good, you mob. I can't wait. I'm looking forward to it. Thanks for having us,
2: and
1: sis.
2: We can't wait to have AAA hosts here, Breakfast Show, and also Marshall Watergo joining us on the stage for an interview.
1: Yes, so, it's going to be good.
2: Yeah, deadly.

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0: What a molly, you mob. We're down at Goodna State High and I've got a special guest with me. Sis, can you please tell me your name, your mob and where you're from?
1: I'm Soraya Nagus. I am TI from Darnley Island and Thursday Island. And on my Aboriginal side, I am Wiradjuri, Gurangurang and Jawin.
0: Too deadly, my sister. And you actually used to come to this school, eh? What is it? How does it feel to be back here?
1: Yeah, it's good seeing all the kids playing and having fun. And I just love to be here and seeing all the teachers.
0: Of course. It must be a beautiful moment coming down and seeing all the young ones here. And a little bird also told me that you're going to be at the QMC, eh, or what?
1: Yes, I'll be playing this year for Essex.
0: Hey, watch her. Watch him, your mom. She's going to be playing. You better watch out for her.
1: Yeah.
0: Too deadly, sis. Thank you.
1: Thank
0: Happy
1: you.
0: NATO.

0: Wadamulli mob, we're down here at the Goodness State School celebrating their NAIDOC event, and I've got another deadly guest here. Brother, can you please tell me your name, your mob, and where you're from?
1: Hello, my name is Jay Nelder. I'm a teacher at Goodness State School, a proud Balkama man from the Palm Island people up north of Queensland, so yeah.
0: Now, brother, what was your role here at Goodness State?
1: So I'm the PE teacher, so I work 4 days teaching PE, and on one day a week in my role, I work with CAS, and we support our cultural studies program so that we deliver to our First Nations kids.
0: Well, what's that look like with your cultural studies? What are the events or what are the kind of activities that you guys get up to?
1: So essentially it's just immersing them in culture. A big part of it is building cultural capacity and building their identity. So we share a lot in that space with Cass and Kayla, and it's a great team that I work in. So, yeah,
0: that's me. Too deadly. And what are you looking forward to today?
1: You know, just seeing all the community come together. It's always great to see when everyone comes together for a NAIDOC celebration. So, yeah, really looking forward today, watching the kids perform and, you know, just celebrating our beautiful culture.
0: Definitely. And how important it is for our young kids to celebrate NAIDOC and get them into our culture.
1: Yeah, it's very powerful. It's one of those things, you know, our culture's been doing it for a long time, passing down those stories and, you know, sharing those lessons. So it's really important that we pass that on to that next generation. And I think that's one of the good things that we do here at this school. You know, we have great leaders that lead from the front. In sharing those stories and passing down that knowledge, because you know knowledge is key, knowledge is power. So it's beautiful to pass that on to these young ones.
0: Too deadly. Thank you, my brother.
1: All good. Too easy.

0: Mob, we're down here at the Goodner State School. We're celebrating their NAIDOC event, and I've got another beautiful guest joining me today. Arnie, can you please tell me your name, your mob, and where you're from?
1: Good morning, everybody. My name's Sharon Kinchler. I'm Gummeroi woman.

0: I'm from our altruistic group. It's a local NDIS.
1: Can you please return to
0: NDIS business. And so we're here promoting what we do to support. Because we know in our communities, our people look after those who've got challenges. Yeah. I say challenges. And our people just get on with it. But there's a lot of people in the community who haven't sought the support they need for NDIS. We also work with children in care. Because we do know that they need that cultural grounding because they're away from family, community and kin. So we do that as well.
2: Too beautiful. Thank you so much for having a yarn with me, Arnie. You've heard at AAA Murray Country down at Goodna celebrating their NAIDOC.

Hello, I'm Adam Evans with the NIRS News. Independent Senator Lydia Thorpe has highlighted a perceived double standard in the Northern Territory's justice system following an exclusive report regarding the handling of Kumanjayi White's death in custody. While prosecutors referred a Labor MP's assault case to federal authorities to avoid conflicts, no similar external review occurred before dropping charges against officers involved in the 24-year-old Walpree man's death. Kumanjayi White's family is now launching Supreme Court action to identify who authorised the decision to shield officers from criminal prosecution. A Central Australian community will soon gather for a deeply emotional farewell. The family of 5-year-old Kumanjayi Little Baby has announced her funeral will be held in Alice Springs next Saturday on August

2015. The young girl's tragic death in April touched hearts right across the country. Her disappearance sparked massive community searches and widespread vigils. Now her grandfather, Robin Granitz, is inviting everyone who supported them to join them once more. The service will be held at the Alice Springs Garden Cemetery starting at 10 a.m. A powerful new anti-smoking anthem created by First Nations artists and youth health advocates has secured a major nomination at the National Indigenous Music Awards.

0: industry want us to die.
1: The track, titled Voices of Resistance, was written to expose the predatory tactics of tobacco and vaping industries within Indigenous communities. Organisers say the initiative blends cultural storytelling with critical public health education to inspire younger generations to reclaim smoke-free lifestyles. Health advocates hope the high-profile recognition will amplify the campaign's message and drive down daily smoking rates nationwide. And unlawfully sacked Qantas workers will finally share in a $40 million payout, with a judge drawing a line in the sand on persistent delays while criticising the compensation administrator for a lack of transparency. The Australian airline outsourced more than 1,800 baggage handling, cleaning and ground staff jobs during the COVID-19 pandemic in 2020, a move the federal court ruled was designed to curb union bargaining power in wage negotiations. Justice Michael Lee in December ordered the company to pay the largest employer fine in the nation's industrial history due to the sheer scale of breaches. We'll have more coming up next.
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3: Program sponsor.
1: To sport, and in the NRL, the Cowboys completely dismantled the Titans 30-8 on the Gold Coast. Disaster struck early for the home side, with defensive lapses giving the visitors two tries in the opening 11 minutes. The Titans failed to capitalise on dominant territory, choking during a crucial sin bin advantage. A spectacular 70-metre solo effort from Jackson Purdue put the icing on a dominant night for North Queensland. Meanwhile, North Melbourne have pulled off a massive upset in the AFL, downing the Western Bulldogs 15-10-100 to 11-11-77. It's the Kangaroos' first victory over the Bulldogs since 2019. The historic win also breaks Alistair Clarkson's 38-match losing streak against top 8 sides since taking the reins. Now for a look at the capital city weather around the country. Sunny in Magajim, Brisbane with a top of 24. 19 and sunny on Gadigal Country, Sydney, while it's 15 and partly cloudy on Ngunnawal-Gambri Country, Canberra. 16 and partly cloudy for Naarm, Melbourne, and partly cloudy in Nipaluna, Hobart with a max of 15. A top of 19 and a possible shower for Tundunya, Adelaide. Showers at 19 degrees for Worley, Perth, and sunny in Garamilla, Darwin with a top of 32. If you have any stories that you'd like to share with us, you can send us an email to news@nirs.org.au.
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0: incurable people. It's Karen Durantin with a repeat of Let's Talk.
1: Yes, hello and welcome to Let's Talk. Firstly, I'd like to acknowledge our ancestors and our elders whose shoulders we stand on. And I also want to acknowledge traditional owners of the land where you're listening to this broadcast from and acknowledge that Aboriginal and Torres Strait Islander peoples have never ceded their sovereignty. Now, how many of you caught that biggest photo dump on Triple S Facebook page from the Brisbane NAIDOC red, aka black carpet? Did you spot yourself there? I hope you did. I was planning to go, but I was travelling from home on that day, so too knackered to go, but I'm sure your mob had the best of times. And that kind of brings me to what we're talking about today. We're catching up with one of Brisbane NAIDOC's award winners, specifically the innovation recipient, Burumpa Gupong. And Sloane Stallon, tea tutor, with me, along with Associate Professor Charlene Leroy Dyer, who's the director of the University of Queensland's Indigenous Business Hub, who, along with UQ Ventures, sponsored the Innovation Award. So thank you all for joining me today on Let's Talk.
2: Thank you.
3: Thank you.
4: Thanks for having us.
1: Sloane, we'll start off with you first, your mob.
3: I'm a Yurrumpul man from the Ipswich region. So Burumpa is a traditional name for Mount Flinders. That's from Yurrumpul's sacred mountain. That's where we do our men's business.
1: All right. Well, we'll find out a bit more about Burumpa Gupong shortly. What about you, T? I look like you from the land of the silver clouds.
2: I am. I'm indigenous to Aotearoa or New Zealand. Apologies for the voice. I'm telling the boys what to do too much in the group. I'm a Ngāpuhi Ngāti Mutunga woman from New Zealand, and I was born and raised here in Mianjin, and have been taken under the wing as the general manager for Burumpa Gupong.
1: And Charlene, of course, no stranger to Let's Talk, but remind us where your mob are from.
4: Yes, thanks, Karen. I'm a Garigal Daruga Wabakal Wiradjuri woman from New South Wales.
1: All right. Well, look, congratulations, Burumpa Gupong, on the Innovation Award. Firstly, tell us, when did you learn that you'd been nominated for the Innovation Award?
2: It was probably like a couple of weeks before the actual awards, and it came as a shock, actually. We were very busy, as everybody is, with NAIDOC weeks coming up, and with our fundraiser and things like that happening. So for that to get thrown in the works, it was a beautiful surprise.
1: Yeah.
2: We just were very humbled. Very, very humbled, and also a good sign of like that we're on the right track and that this was a sign of bigger things to come. But yeah, it was a great for our NAIDOC week, I suppose, to finish it off, and then also moving forward in the transition process that we've been going through as a corporation. So yeah, we were very, very blessed and very happy that we were going to be out and even attend the awards.
1: Well, yes, exactly. Now you suddenly had to go out and get some...
2: That was the thing, was, oh, now we have to go look fancy.
3: Yeah, my plan was to come in shorts and shirt, but it was too cold.
2: Yeah, I had to tell her, it's going out of suit.
1: Yeah. Oh, my goodness. So you knew you were a finalist. You turn up on the Saturday night at the RNA Showgrounds, and then obviously they called out the recipient, the award winner. So tell us what was going through your minds.
3: I think when that light hit the tables, like 20 years of life just in that split second.
1: So flash by?
3: Yeah. So my plan was either run for the door because I didn't want to talk, but I knew then, so we had to go up. So with the speech, you just kept it short and simple and just dedicated to our members, as the school kids and the guys in the prison, man. It's like, if without you fellas, we wouldn't be here.
1: Yeah. Well, tell us the origins of the men's group. How did it start up, Sloane?
3: Well, 6 years ago, I've been doing this work for 18 years, mental health, talking with guys that went through sexual abuse in prison, because I went through sexual abuse myself. And guys I grew up with, we used to do crime with, fight with, and the rest of it, and just talking to them about life and getting over it. Some of them struggle with addiction over 30 years. But... and eventually just grown. Went and worked for a few different organisations, learned a lot from them. And then eventually me and my cousin sat down talking at my great uncle's funeral about starting an organisation.
4: Mm.
3: So 6 years ago, like I was saying, just before we started, we were sitting in a park making tea and having biscuits in the cold nights and just talking about stuff with about 10 or 15 blokes around.
4: Mm.
3: And the good thing about it is them fellas that were there at the start are still there now. They're our mentors and our employees and followers that invest their time and energy into our thing.
1: Mm. What, you know, works for the organisation? Because, I mean, as the women here, we know that men all, you know, find it hard to express their feelings and to talk about their emotions. So how do you cut through that?
3: That comes later. I've learned over my time is that it all comes later. The talking around and getting to know people, it's investing that time and showing up all the time until they're ready, and they'll pull you aside and they'll have a yarn with you here and there.
4: Mm.
3: But it's also being vulnerable. From a man's point of view, it's being vulnerable in them situations, because as a leader, you're going to cop it.
4: Mm.
3: If you're not vulnerable, if you are or you ain't or whatever, you've got to navigate through all that yourself, you know, and be honest with yourself in the middle of it as well, you know.
1: So how did you grow then from that initial meeting in the park, sitting around with tea and biscuits? Sound like a bunch of aunties. Sorry, good ways.
3: We stayed in the park for years, for about 2 or 3 years. And shout out to Leichhardt 1 Mile Community Centre. They gave us a start there, and we've been there ever since on a Wednesday for the last nearly 3 years. Mm. 3 years September.
1: Yeah. Tea... Describe what happens, and Sloane, please, you know, jump in as well.
2: So pretty much we sat down and we discussed, like, it is a men's corporation and that those values are very important to speak up men's mental health and their side of things, but also what makes a man. It's also their families, their mothers, their grandmas, their aunties. So to work on the village concept and to take it back to what we know best and what our elders know best, because we utilize the intergenerational type of methods. So we always have our board or we have our elders that guide us culturally and to ensure that we know that what we're doing is following the right protocols. Then we have our next level. It's our generation, I suppose, of the aunties and the uncles that are sort of the interpreters. So we take that knowledge and then we interpret it to a way that the younger ones can understand these days, because they pick up things very, very fast and they're interested if it's something that they know and they can relate to. So I suppose for us, we like to be grateful that we are still in that younger side to be able to connect with them. But we do...
3: luckily.
2: We run school programs. So we're out in 7 schools at the moment. That's all in our type of region. So Ipswich, Belbird, Bundamba, Tivoli, Lockyer District.
1: Yeah,
2: we're also in the prison, so we do elders duty programs and creating real focus on reintegration for prisoners or for men. So even though that they might be inside, we work with them in the prison and then wraparound service for their families, because some of them, they don't have that good relationship at the moment with their families or with their kids. So on behalf of them, we try to advocate or support by utilizing the second bite donations that Leichhardt 1 Mile Community Centre kindly partnerships with us. So that's giving them some hampers or food, lunches or anything like that, but on behalf of their the male figure that's missing in their life. In the meantime, working with them, utilizing cultural tools. So art is a big one of how they can express themselves, as we know. Cultural people, we're good talking with our hands more than our mouths. Although my mouth works pretty good talking for a lot of them, so.
1: Yeah. That's when you're not
2: That's why my voice is how it is.
3: When we do that, like, some small little conversations in between stuff, so... Ooh. No one's going to talk straight out. So if you're sitting down painting, then we talk about your story. What do you know? Some people don't even know. So I start connecting at home. Then we start little conversations. So with the mental health stuff, we'll just talk about, bro, relapse is normal. You got to normalize it, but get up after it.
4: Mm.
3: You know? Failures are normal, but you got to learn from it. So, you know, just giving that self-belief back in there.
2: There's a lot of supporting, like consistency. is probably the biggest thing for Ormob, really, like showing up. They don't really listen to words. It's more the action that you do. And Sloan and the boys have always been consistent for so many years without funding or without the money. It's just been with the heart. So the money situation or funding now that we're moving into is just a bonus of what's already been established, and that trust is there, which I think is rare these days for a lot of corporations that are trying to make it. They start off the other way around. So
1: get a lot of money,
2: and it takes a lot of time to build that relationship or that trust. So if you already have it there, then it makes it a lot different, and we're able to navigate through systems differently, as well as being very understanding that these days people are half, you know, they don't know how much they always talk about what percentage am I of Marvel, where am I from, and we're in a real state of our younger ones not knowing, and even our age don't know. Or you could be half Māori. I've got plenty of nieces and nephews that are half mob too, so it's opening our door to being okay with everybody being a part of the space.
1: And I think Sloan, thinking about where the organisation is now, I mean, have you achieved at least half of what you dreamt of, or are you or 100% of what you thought, what the
3: to be honest, I don't even look at the dream or where it's going. All I do is just cultivate what I have all the time, and that provides all the time. That just keeps growing and growing, because the reality is not where you're going, is who you're taking to the mountain with you. So we started out one person, now we got over 30 that shows up all the time and volunteers. Is that, and well, everyone knows if you're gardening, doing gardening, you've got to cultivate it non-stop, and that's the same as people.
1: Yeah.
3: Because trauma and whatever is always layers. Some people are good at just getting the onion cut non-stop. The others are hard.
1: Yeah. I like that gardening analogy. We're going to bring in Charlene now into the conversation. Charlene, obviously, you know, the UQ Indigenous Business Hub and UQ Ventures sponsored this innovation award, and so... yeah, what stood out to you about the organisation?
4: I think for me, one of the biggest things I was looking for was the impact on community. You know, we've always got to come back to the work we do and what's that reciprocity to community. So I was really, really impressed by the organisation, how it operated, but also the difference it was making in mob lives. And... when I was kind of going through the applications, it was actually really difficult because there was some great organisations nominated, but this one really stood out as making tangible difference, and that's what we want to see for our people, you know. And listening to just this conversation this morning about how the organisation started and what it's grown to in such a very short period of time. Is really, really inspiring. And that is innovation. That's what we need for our mob. We need people stepping up and saying, just like what you said, brother, you know, like, yes, this has happened, but how do we get past that? How do we move on? How do we make our lives better from that?
1: Sloan, I'm imagining, because this broadcast goes across the country on the National Indigenous Radio Service, but it'll also go up as a podcast later on. What would be your one piece of advice for a fellow who's listening to this in perhaps the same boat but in a different community with his bugger all support for men?
3: The honest truth is to take that small step, and it starts at home. So all this doesn't come about for me is, like, I had to raise two kids on my own, but in the middle of that I had to learn some hard truths, some generational stuff that needed to be dealt with, but I did it anyway. But I'm stubborn. That's all it is. I'm very stubborn, yeah.
1: So a hard head helps.
3: Yeah, it's like, but any, you can do anything. You just got to go and find something that's you're very passionate what you do.
1: Yeah.
3: You know, like,
1: and relationship building is important, not only with the individuals, but with your community. So you mentioned the hall, you know, that, you know, you could take your meetings from the park now into an actual building.
2: Yeah.
1: And so those partners, they become part of that, you know, relationship that you need to keep stoking to keep it going.
2: Yeah, it's that, well, again, that village concept of that you be surprised at the where they come from, or what they look like, what colour they might be, but it matters about their intention and their heart. If it's the same values and they are genuine, then it'll just naturally come to fruition.
1: Yeah.
2: And then I suppose it's always for our men, we're like, you can create a new narrative. A lot of us are stuck with old generational type problems, or we've inherited what we've known to grow up with, but you can create your own narrative.
1: One thing that I was really worried about, and I've spoken to other particularly First Nations men about this on Let's Talk, is this whole concept of Manosphere, that Netflix documentary that was done by Louis Theroux, and following these quite affluent men who use their sphere of influence to really promote quite ageist and old male stereotypes. And I worry, I guess, for our young men. And I don't know whether that's something that you've seen, Sloane and T, in the work that you're doing, particularly with young boys when you're going into those schools.
2: Yeah, it is definitely a very real situation, and I guess that's why we stand so strong on keeping it very simple. Like, even the programs that we delivered, all the conversations, is just very basic. Like, it's very simple. It is literally just reflecting that concept of sitting around having a cup of tea. Food is universal, so we make sure that they're fed. And to understand the concept of why it's so important to nurture the conversations that are coming out of an older person's mouth. Like, if you can't grasp that concept or remember your why and your motivation as to, yes, this old person might be having a go at me, but what he is saying, I'm never going to hear it again.
1: Yeah.
2: I might never, ever hear it again. My grandkids might never hear it again. So to find the value and the treasure in different generations, what they have to offer, and vice versa with our older people, like our elders, you know, we teach them that these young ones, they do understand what you're saying. It's just that they're interpreting it in a different language or visually instead. And it's they're starting to weave together. And I think same as the garden situation, you need different types of fertilizer, different type of temperature, and you'll be amazed at what can grow from that. It's just that understanding old values.
1: Yeah.
2: It's very lost in a world of technology and influence.
1: Yeah.
2: Is a big thing.
1: Yeah.
3: I think identity. When a man is stripped of his identity, he'll hold on to anything just to understand who he is. But that comes from in here, inside, not in your mind. Because once you think it, you'll act out all the time unless your mind's not controlled. But with these young fellas, like, that's what showing up all the time does. It changes them, changes their behaviours, creating an atmosphere. But with the men, older men, it's doing the same thing. It's creating a different atmosphere for them, the way they think, the way they look at things, and then having them small conversations in the middle of them. Because it's hard to sit down and talk to men about stuff. Like, honest truth is, they're like Usain Bolt's, the great runners. You know, when stuff hard happens, some people just run.
1: Yeah.
3: And it's hard to take on board, but we have to do that. That's what leaders is about. That's what men is about.
1: Yeah.
2: Yeah.
3: Because the understanding is that our daughters will follow the examples of men more than anything else if we don't create that. And they'll just latch on to anything that comes along as well.
0: Coming to you from the lands of the Yuggera and Turrbal people, it's Karen Durantin for Let's Talk.
1: Yes, and we're broadcast throughout the nation on the National Indigenous Radio Service. We also go out on iHeartRadio and the Community Radio Plus app. And we are talking to the 2026 NAIDOC Innovation Award winners, Burumpa Gupong, with founder Sloane Stallon and general manager Tuta. I'll get it right eventually. I mean, I only got another half an hour. And, of course, Associate Professor Charlene Leroy-Dyer from the University of Queensland Indigenous Business Hub, who, along with UQ Ventures, sponsored the Innovation Award. So thank you very much for that, Charlene, for your generosity in supporting our NAIDOC Awards that run by AAA Murray Country. So you were talking about transition before T. So, yeah, you're now no longer sort of relying on volunteers and the support of other organisations to keep the organisation going. You actually now got something in place to become your own entity, so to speak?
2: Yeah, I suppose for the stock standard corporations, or at least for cultural or Indigenous ones, you do start off quite small in regards to, you know, you apply for your funding and then that lasts you for, what, a year, maybe 6 months, 2 years, whatever.
1: Depends who you get your funding from.
2: Depend which one you can get it from. And then for this corporation, like I said, it started off with no funding. Mm. So it was very just volunteer, like everybody just had 9-to-5 jobs, as well as showing up on the weekend. They would do the barbecues. And then it transitioned to, I suppose, the medium sector, of where some people were still doing 9-to-5s, but then doing another 9-to-5, especially Sloan himself, because there was meetings to be had or relationships and networking that needed to be done, and that's on its own a 9-to-5 situation.
1: Yep.
2: Then the next step after that is people offering money. So you can do our school or run a program here, which then builds you up to another whole lot of work that needs to be done with compliancy and stuff like that. So we then got recognized with the prison, big contract there, and then the Junior Rangers program, which is a huge contract with NIAA, and come with that is staff being able to be paid. So it allowed for Sloan to step away from his 9-to-5 and become fully employed, as well as myself to become a general manager, and for us to actually start paying our volunteers, so they now transition into a role of being paid for what they love to do.
1: Yeah.
2: Which I think is very easy for us to manage our staff, because they already were doing it for nothing.
1: But they come from, like Sloan, you've been quite frank about what's happened with you. You come with lived experience, which I think is the value add to what you do.
3: I think that with the mental health, I went to school for 8 years, got mental health, social mental health and diploma in counselling and things like that, but after going through all that study, is like, none of that stuff really applies when you're talking with people, especially blackfellas, like all the intergenerational trauma, and then you got cultural stuff around your countries and all that other stuff that's all connected with it. It's none of that stuff just applies in general. That's what I thought anyway, that's my opinion. But when I started doing it on the streets longer, I thought, you know what, we need to actually look at other stuff, because men are damaged in different ways, but they also express themselves in different ways, like creatively talking. It's not always the narrative about DV and violence and all that. There's a small part that does that, and that probably does need to be locked up for it, but not all men are like that. Even in relationships, because we get asked all the time, do you do DV programs? I said, no. She says, why is that? I said, what we need to do is talk to you. What did you see growing up?
1: Yeah.
3: What do you mean by that? So what was your relationships with your parents? What did you see? So it's them going back to their roots. What you see is, because that's how we get to the root of the problem. That's how we can change the narrative all the time.
1: Yeah. Well, that sort of thing, you know, if you grow up in a violent household, that becomes normalised. So you kind of,
3: There's always two sides to the coin. It's either you're going to do it or you're going to go away from it.
1: Yeah.
3: That's all it is all the time. So,
1: yeah.
2: But lived experience is a huge thing and a huge plus for us, I suppose, with all of us, when we speak about something, it's because we're only speaking because we've lived it.
1: Yeah.
2: So nobody can really come for you because you didn't read it in a book or get the answer at the back of your degree. You're speaking because you know exactly what that person's feeling, exactly the hideaway spaces that they used to go to, or the sitting in the car away from your kids so that they didn't see like that you were struggling. So to have that connection already, like, it just helps straight away instantly to allow someone to want to step in to be a part and attend the community mornings that we might have. But it's also important for them to see that a lot of back in the past of trauma that you grew up with, it was shame to talk about for our elders. they didn't like to talk about it, they took it to their grave, or you just never speak about it, you know, because it was so painful for them. So we're very blessed to have elders now that are starting to remove that shame and to speak about it, so that it allows our generation to be okay to also share our part of it that we took, and how we can create that narrative so our kids are normalized with, well, this is the history of where this stemmed from, and this is how this next lot of people dealt with it, and what they've created a new opportunity from that trauma, and then our kids will just be loaded with power.
1: Yeah. You talk about being a wraparound service too. So obviously there are other things that impact on people's lives, from whether they can get secure housing, whether they can afford to put food on the table as well, you know, particularly in this day and age where the cost of living is just gone up. So is that the kind of wraparound service you guys are talking about that you offer?
3: We get a lot of organisations that do come out on a Wednesday.
1: Yep.
3: So we'll give a shout out to Kamara. They're always there. The girls there with the services. We got a couple of mental health services come out. Queensland Health comes out sometimes. The housing is a big thing. It's like, we don't even know where we can go and help is, but your local members should be stepping up and coming out and seeing these fellas all the time about, you know, but we don't see them.
1: Yep.
3: You know,
1: who's your local members? Name them. Call him out.
3: I got a call from Shane Newman yesterday. So
1: okay.
3: But I'll bring him because he wants the photo about the junior owner stuff. I don't know nothing.
1: Yeah.
3: We could talk with him later about that. But we want them to come out and talk to these fellas, because you talk about you for the people. They are your people.
1: Yep.
3: Regardless of what colour they are, they're still your people. And with us, it's like, we got Orange Sky. So shout out to them, because we run.
2: Shout out Orange Sky.
3: We do the pods out there on a Wednesday.
1: Yeah, that's so the laundry mob, right?
3: Yeah. We do free laundries, and we also do hot meals. So don't care if you don't want to come and talk, but just come and do your washing and we'll give you a feed.
1: Yeah.
3: Take some home with you, so you're right.
1: Yeah.
3: Then help, like our community, can help with other stuff as well. So
1: we
3: don't have resources, but we just do what we do all the time.
1: Bring the people to them.
3: Yeah.
2: That's it. So, and that's why we figured out, like, able to help a little bit more by keeping still, keeping in the same place. But we encourage, like, we get lots of people like, oh yeah, we want to work with you, like, okay, show up on Wednesday.
3: Yeah.
2: Like, show up at least 4 weeks in a row, we got to see you.
1: Yeah.
2: Before we even think about talking about anything else.
3: If you ain't coming sitting
2: else.
3: At eating at the table, then that's how your business doesn't go anywhere.
1: Yeah.
3: Because that's how you're connecting.
1: Yeah.
2: Even at NAIDOC, we had some of the people, can we have a photo of you? I said, did you donate?
3: Yeah.
1: You do need somebody like T there, because otherwise I think sometimes we're a little bit too generous.
2: He's very soft, like he's kind. He has a kind heart.
1: Yes.
2: And I said, that's why you need that person at the back.
3: I've been doing this for a long time. You can be soft, but you can also be brutal. It's like, if you ain't sitting with us, coming out and visiting, then don't look to engage with us, because we only do three things.
1: Yeah.
3: That's all it is all the time, is but T, being a woman, she can get into places that we can't. And it's a good thing, yeah.
1: Well, she has been saying that's why her throat is hoarse.
3: I know.
1: Her voice is hoarse because she...
2: But it's been, I think,
1: good
2: that's
1: talk.
2: What makes us different too. Like, you know, a lot of Indigenous corporations, like, there's some awesome ones out there, but I love this one because they did, like, take on a woman to be their general manager.
1: Yeah.
2: And it's a men's corporation, and I'm Māori, you know, so... To show, like, straight away off the bat, that speaks volumes.
1: Because there would be people who'd be
2: open.
1: Like, well, how's that work?
2: It's a men's
1: thing. You got a woman at the helm, and she's not even Indigenous to this country. So, you know, I guess
3: She sat with us for a year.
1: Yeah.
3: She come out, sat with us for a year until, you know, like, you want to start your own women's group, and that still runs. And then we said, and then... That was it. And so eventually, when all this stuff happened with the funding, I said, you might as well move into that role now.
2: It only started because I asked for the blessing if it was okay for me to do work there. Because I said, oh, I need to find the elder. Because the centre asked me if I would do any work. And I said, oh, I better talk to whoever's the elder here. Took me to him, and then Uncle Kevin was there. Had a yarn with him, and we shared the same vision that a lot of our culture's been fighting alone too long.
1: Yeah.
2: And... together, it's a lot more powerful than the exchange of knowledge. So Yeah, they said, well, you start the sister group, and shout out to the sis, Lisa Graham. She helped me to establish that under the cultural guidance of her and the girls, Donna Mem and the Mem family. The Women's Bureau was successful, and it still runs now. But, yeah, it's that opening your doors a little bit wider. Because the culture's like, we have people from the Ivory Coast, Asian, Thailand, like... Everyone that's brown just comes together. But it's beautiful. It's a beautiful village that everybody knows the values, that this is what they understand, the history, they understand exactly what the rules are, they understand like men's business, women's business, they get educated to understand. And then that's like 10 different cultures that all their kids understand. Yeah. Oh yeah, this is what it is, or this is the protocol.
1: Look, I can understand that. I mean, we have a parliamentary inquiry looking into racism against Aboriginal and Torres Strait Islander people. We've got the anti-Semitism Royal Commission as well. So there's a lot of hate in the community at the moment. And I don't know whether it's because it's social media or even media organisations.
3: Oh, they play a part.
1: Yeah, driving that.
3: But it all come to light. And that Anthony Albanese shined a light on it. So once you shine a light on it, you can't hide it anymore. That's why we're at, that's where we are.
1: Yeah.
3: But at the end of the day, it's just people.
1: Yeah.
3: Mm-hmm. It's if you get past you and then engage with somebody, you'll understand they're just like me. We grew up taught from our old people is that you take care of the people and the country takes care of you.
1: Yeah.
3: And that's what we do.
1: We give people some time now to get a piece of paper and a pen or get their mobile phone ready to get some details from you, how to get in touch with Barumpa Gupong for the programs that you run and also the women's program as well. So let's go. Who's going to fire away with the numbers? And
2: I'll do it.
1: Here we go.
2: You can catch us for our Wednesday community support mornings, which is open to everybody at Leichhardt 1 Mile Community Centre outside on the basketball court. This is facilitated by the men's group, but it's open to all. Free laundry, free hot meals, have a yarn, also art, welcome there. Any services that want to also join, there's an open space to come through.
1: Housing.
2: Yep. A little bit of everything. If you have any assistance that you're needing, come through, and then hopefully between a collective of organisations, we can create a real-time pathway. But that's 1 to 17 Denman Street, Leichhardt, from 10 a.m. until 12. Then we also have the women's group on Thursdays at Leichhardt 1 Mile Community Centre. That is 12 until, I think they go to 1:30, but
1: that's
2: sometimes
1: today.
2: A bit
1: later. Yeah.
2: Yep. That's today.
3: Hopefully they're listening on the radio too, so we give them a shout.
2: Yeah. Otherwise, if you need to get in contact with anything at all, you can contact myself and Sloan at admin@bgacorp.com.au. We're also across the platform. Shout out to Shani, our social media girl. Facebook, Instagram, BGAC is the handle.
1: Lovely. I just want to quickly wrap up with Charlene. Charlene, of course, we have a regular series with the University Indigenous Business Hub, and I know that you've also been busy. July, one of them was heading up to Cherbourg for the tax clinic. How'd that go?
4: Yeah, that was really great, Karen. We took five students from University of Queensland who had been doing their accounting degrees. They're in their final year. And one of my colleagues, Kate, in conjunction with CPA Australia, as you'd know, we have a partnership with CPA Australia. And Mayor Bruce Simpson and Zala up in community really welcomed us. I think it was quite overwhelming. We weren't expecting as many people to come through as we got. So that was really, really wonderful. And we've been invited to come back and do the tax clinics every year. So it was also really great to show the students the resilience of our communities.
1: Yeah.
4: You know, especially Cherbourg with the, history, and we took them through the ration shed. They were able to talk with the aunties and uncles, which is really lovely. And also we got to interact with some of the kids in the school. So we did the read and feed on Friday morning at Sherbet Public School. So we sat down and read to the kids, and then we had a feed with them. So just having that interaction with the community is really, really important.
1: Yeah.
4: It also breaks down those barriers, you know, and we're hoping that we're going to go back and do... they've got a careers expo early September. Go back and do that and just show them, you know, that there are pathways that they can take through university to, you know, become whatever they want to be, so they can have... you know, give back to their communities, uplift our communities, because that's the important thing.
1: Absolutely. And, you know, we've just heard a perfect example of what essentially I would describe as a social enterprise, because, you know, I know you talk about business, but there are different types of Indigenous businesses, some who are there for profit making, but others who are there to, you know, meet a specific need in the community. And so, yeah, is social enterprise something that you guys are exploring at the hub?
4: Yeah, we've just actually finished a big research project for the government, and it was around social enterprises throughout Queensland. The specific part we did was on Indigenous social enterprise. But one thing that we've found, and that's been backed up by literature, is that all Indigenous businesses have that social aspect. You know, we go into business for the different reasons to what non-Indigenous people do. It's not about the individual. It's about the community and the community impact, bringing mob along with us. So, you know, even though we have, like, heaps of Indigenous businesses in this country, I would say that the majority of them have that social enterprise umbrella over them because of their mission, their vision, and what they value.
1: So have there been conversations with the hub and with Gornpa in terms of...
3: Well, I was going to ask you, can we get a card off you?
5: Did you get our details?
4: I have your details, but I don't have cards.
1: Yeah.
4: No, but we can organise that. Yeah, definitely. We'd like to see. And also I was thinking... like you guys were talking about, you going out into the schools. So I'm on the board of Himba Yumba, so we'd really love to kind of maybe have you come to Himba School out that direction.
3: You're the second person that's asked us that.
4: Yeah.
2: Yeah, of course.
1: All right.
2: You just say the word, Charlie, and we're there.
1: Lovely talking to all three of you. Congratulations once again.
2: Thank you very much.
1: We've been calling it NAIDOC Month, haven't we?
2: Yes. It literally goes for a month.
4: Every year. Yeah. Every day of the year.
1: Thank you all once again. Charlene, we'll see you again sometime soon in the studio with our regular UQ Indigenous Business Hub chat series. But Sloan and T, lovely to meet you. Congratulations. And we'll share your details for mob who want to connect, who need your help. Mm-hmm. But also hopefully those service providers who can also jump in and support the people who turn up.
2: Yeah, thank you so much for having us.
3: Thank you. Thanks, you don't mind if I just share something a little bit?
1: Yeah, go on.
3: Just on our journey, because we're growing more and more, we do want to actually see if some men want to actually become mentors. So we do help with the blue card stuff and all the rest of that stuff as well, but we want you to come out to the centre and just connect with everybody until you feel comfortable. Because we are growing. And
2: to create employment opportunities is the full circle.
3: Yeah, and if you take it back to your home, you can develop something like that as well, because you're just developing what you know all the time.
1: Thank you.

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Hello, I'm Adam Evans with the NIRS News. An administrative decision by Northern Territory prosecutors has sparked intense backlash over systemic double standards. The Territory's Director of Public Prosecutions recently shifted a local politician's assault case to federal handlers to guarantee complete neutrality. However, Independent Senator Lydia Thorpe points out that no such independent oversight was granted before local authorities dropped an investigation into the death in custody of Walpiri man Kumanjai White. Kumanjai White's family are now pursuing an order through the Supreme Court. They're demanding the government officially unmask the individual who signed off on not putting the officers in front of a jury. A community in Central Australia is preparing to come together for a final deep emotional farewell. The family of 5-year-old Kumanjai Little Baby has announced that her funeral will be held in Alice Springs on Saturday, August 15. The young girl's tragic death back in April touched hearts across the nation, sparking massive community-led searches and widespread vigils. Now her grandfather, Robin Granitz, is inviting everyone who stood by them during those dark days to join them once more. The service will take place at the Alice Springs Garden Cemetery starting at 10 a.m. A fierce debate is escalating over how to protect Australia's unique wildlife from a highly destructive avian influenza outbreak.